0: hear. Let me hear you whisper, Mark. See if I can hear you. Yeah, I got that. He said, midnight rambling. I can finally hear myself.
1: Thank you.
0: Yeah, thank you. That's nice. Like I said, I'll tell you this again.

Hello, everybody. This is Saul Mitchell, your executive producer here at Famous Hits Live. And we do have a new song to play for you. Of course, it's from your lowrider godfather, Richie Barron. It's called Lady Luna's Posse. Now, Lady Luna has brought in tens of thousands of lowrider listeners from not just the U.S., but around the world and back. It seems like every time I open up my email, there's a new lowrider from some faraway land who listens to the Lowrider Godfather show. Lady Luna is responsible. We love you. So, Luna, this is your tribute song. It is written and performed by the Lowrider Godfather himself, Richie Barron, heard exclusively on Famous Hits Live. Thanks again, Luna.

get them hydraulics rolling for you. Got to show you what these cars can do. Jumping around. All over town. Cruising the streets tonight.

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Richie Barron, Dr. Tequila here. They be calling me the lowrider godfather these days. Grateful. Listen, my partner in Gaietas, my wife, attorney wife Deborah, is the CEO of Gaietas, is a mentor for kids, teens, musicians in the Mission District, San Francisco. They all graduated or are still in Soto School of the Arts. And right now, the lineup is they did their first recording ever in the Mural House of Latin Rock Studio, Richard Segovia's house on 25th and York in the Mission District. Belen Cortez and Los Fefi, that means the boss in Spanish. Saul Begel's going to put it up on air, the new song that they did, the only song they recorded. They're working on a new original song. I love this, man. The song is about burritos and aliens in a park where they're playing, and these aliens come and they teach them how to play music. So that's a tune I got to hear. Anyway, we're going to put this song up, the one they recorded at Bandidos, very shortly on Famous Hits Live Radio. We want you to listen to it. It's Belen Cortez and Los Fefi. Right on, Richie Barron, Famous Hits Live Radio.

A sugar sweet, but sugar ain't no sweet no more. 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Don't do it like she did. She don't love me no more. She can end up. She can't even keep it here. I wanna try to kiss her.

You know, I really should love her just like I did before. Now when she runs out of here, she can't even slam the door. I was

0: And did you know you can get celebrity voice GPS devices? That is something on a website. You have that too?
1: Yeah, Arnold.
0: Who do you have?
1: Arnold.
0: You have Arnold Schwarzenegger? What you doing? You're going downhill. The cops are waiting around the corner. Don't shift down. Is that what he says? I'm going to hold out, though, for the Al Pacino GPS. Pacino giving you directions? That would be intense. That would be like, what the fuck did you just do? What'd I say? Oh, 2 minutes ago, I gave you instructions. Take a guess what you did, you stupid fuck. Why am I helping you? Jay Leno would be an awful GPS.
2: Well, that's a great exit. I'm taking it out. Hey, let me ask you something. This happened the other day. Some guy put his blinker on you. Spat out, man. Let him in. Be a nice guy. Me.
0: Robert De Niro would be a useless GPS. I don't know. I don't live here. I'm not from the area. Matthew McConaughey'd be like, all right, man. Wait a minute. That's very close to Nicholson. Hold on. All right, man, I know you're not in a Lincoln, but that's okay. I don't care where we go, lay it back, man. We could just drive around in circles, just make a ride, all right, all right, all right. Gary Brightwell gave me that last job, just so you know. I will be honest with you, I've been working here all week. We've done 2 shows a night for 7 nights. I'm intimidated tonight to do those impressions because my idol, the guy that I watched and said, I want to do some impressions in my act, is Rich Little. And he's here tonight. Rich, I hope you don't mind me saying hello. House lights up. There he is. He's here. Your year anniversary is coming up here, am I right? This Thursday?
3: I've been here a year. I'm going home now.
0: It is kind of like a prison sentence sometimes when you're here. Like, so just for... just for Rich, because I actually got this impression from you. So it's Johnny Carson GPS. Ah, this is a nice car. And you tell me if it's good or not. You cannot understand what this means to me right here, because I was showing Rich a picture I took. I snuck in to Hollywood Squares when they were taping a show, and I went behind I got in the hallway and I picked up a script and a coffee cup and a pencil, so it looked like I worked there. And then it was dinner time and I ate dinner with all the Hollywood Squares, and there was Rich, and he was doing, and I have a picture of Rich and I. We had big collars and a leisure suit. I'm wearing a t-shirt, like, I'm 19, you know, so this is good. But we're back. That was a short break. This is a nice car, but I put the top up because it is cold. It is so cold. Thank you, Ed. It is so cold, I saw a flasher describe himself to a woman. That's cold. That's a Johnny Carson joke. Woo! That's over with. Okay. Well, anyway, it's good to be back. Shut up. Anyway. That sounded specific. Sound a little like Harry Basil back.
4: That was Harry Basil. He runs the place, and he can yell whatever he wants because I have not been
0: Mike for old time's sake. I have a weird feeling my show will not be seen tonight.
3: You lassie.
0: Laugh. The Godfather GPS would be like, don't go to the toll booth. Sonny went to the toll booth and I saw him. Can I just take a night? I have peaked already on this show.
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0: Welcome to another edition of the Hot Rock Podcast. I'm Steve Garland, and my guest on this one is the legendary San Francisco music critic. We're talking about best-selling author Joel Selvin, who has written and co-written some of the best books about rock and roll, from Sammy Hagar to Sly Stone, Ricky Nelson, so many more, just about every significant artist you can think of. Welcome to the show, Joel.
1: I'm trying to remember. I seem to think that you had this TV show, and you were a big presence at the hostility suite at the Bammies. Somebody says Steve Garland to me, I think of some guy with a camera crew backstage grabbing as many interviews as he can.
0: That's pretty spot on. That's pretty much what I was doing back in the day. But, you know, we only stay pretty for so long, so that TV thing ended pretty quick, and they sent me back to radio, where my face was much more appropriate.
1: Well, you were bouncing out of radio. I remember that, too. But it was a pioneering effort. You know, you were breaking new ground and trying something that TV really hadn't tried. And, you know, it was a good shot.
0: Well, thank you. I appreciate that.
1: Yeah, no, it was such an exciting time. Everything was like fresh, and people were paying attention, and there was so much enthusiasm behind the subject, and it was a fantastic time looking back on it.
0: It really was. I don't know if you thought it was at the time. I didn't. I was just, you know, so thankful to be busy and to be in the one of the two businesses I loved, which was music and broadcasting and being around musicians. I don't know if you know, but I'm also a bass player and a songwriter, and I think that's probably why I got into music, because I didn't get signed by anybody. So I went,

0: Well, let's try this.
1: A lot of people, that's the story of their life. You know, managers, nightclub bookers, you know, all the whole concentric circles around the actual performance. There's a lot of people that, you know, found it easier to wait in line at a shorter line.
0: Yeah, exactly. And when you're either a music critic or you're on the air and doing interviews, you get access.
1: Oh yeah, you're just around it. I mean, you just want to drink it in. I'm the opposite, you know, because I went to work at the Chronicle when I was 17 years old and then dropped out of high school.
0: Since you brought it up first, let's start with that deciding to be a writer. School sucked. So what was your motivating or mitigating factor to say, maybe I could be a writer?
1: Well, the idea of being a copy boy at the San Francisco Chronicle appealed to my 17-year-old brain. Sounded like might be fun, honest. And I was not big on work. So that job convinced me real quickly what I wanted to do, because almost immediately I was getting on the guest list at the Fillmore, and there were free records around, and you know, the perquisites were just they smit me, you know, I was smitten with them. I knew what I wanted to do was, you know, write about rock bands for the newspaper.
0: Now, you grew up in Berkeley. I grew up in the East Bay. What about the culture that you were growing up in pointed you towards music in the first place? Was it music your parents were playing, or records you were buying? It couldn't have been what they were playing.
1: No, my father was a jazz buff. I heard a lot of music growing up, but, you know, it's Berkeley's, man. It's LSD, is the Rolling Stones, is Stereo Headphones. If you were in high school in 1964 and 65, the music that was on the radio just exploded out of the radio into the streets around you. In 1965, the Birds played a concert at Berkeley High. The Jefferson Airplane played on the steps of Berkeley High. The next year, 66, there were bands every week playing in the park across the street, whether it was Country Joe and the Fish or the Steve Miller Blues Band or Mendelbaum, who they turned into something else. I remember them because they had a panel truck around town with their name painted on them. I think some of those guys ended up in the Doobie Brothers. Anyway, it was just everywhere. It was in the air. But you know where it wasn't? It wasn't on media.
0: No.
1: It wasn't on the radio. It wasn't in the supermarkets. It wasn't on the phone when they put you on hold. You had to seek it out. You had to go where the music was. And where the music was were pretty interesting places to be.
0: Now, your gig at the Chronicle, like you said, gave you access to the Fillmore. And that was such a special time in the evolution of the San Francisco music scene. I'm just a few years behind you. So I was trying to figure out how to hitchhike by the time you were already having a grand time at the Fillmore. But I did make it to Hendrix in 68. And that was the beginning of my decision that this is also the area that, you know, the pool that I want to be in most of the time.
1: When are you talking about the Winterland shows with Big Brother?
0: Yes.
1: Dude, what an entry point. Oh, whoa.
0: Right? I mean,
1: Yeah, man.
0: I had never hitchhiked either, but, you know, I was barely 13. And this is your story, not mine, but a worthy anecdote that I remember being torn as a barely burgeoning teen between looking at and listening to Hendrix and looking at the ladies who weren't wearing bras. And that was my conflict at that show.
1: As a 13-year-old healthy male, I understand.
0: If I had a time machine, I'd go back and spend more time on Hendrix. But I do recall Room Full of Mirrors, and that particular song really affected me and started me off on a journey.
1: Well, those were epic shows. The shows that with Albert King and John Mayall and the Blues Breakers with Hendrix headlining, that was probably as good as it ever got. Yeah, Hendrix was a force of nature. I was there for that concert in the park.
0: Wow.
1: I mean, this is how San Francisco was. I'm driving around in the East Bay, and I'm tuned into KCAN, which is a new thing, right? You know, not too many people have FM radios in their car. My buddy's mother's car was new and had FM radio, and not too many people were listening to KCAN. It was just a brand new thing. And disc jockey mentions that Jimi Hendrix is going to play in the Panhandle in an hour. And we just drove over there. We just turned around where we were and drove over there. I mean, and it happened. I think, you know, 200 people, maybe 300. It wasn't a big crowd, but there it was Sunday afternoon on a flatbed truck right in the middle of the Golden Gate Park Panhandle.

0: It's the Hot Rock Podcast. Jimi Hendrix live from 1967 at the Monterey Pop Festival. I'm Steve Garland. My guest is music critic and the amazing rock and pop author Joel Selvin, who for many years was the king of music and pop and reviews in the San Francisco Chronicle that I read religiously. Now, talking about the bands at that time and the stages, stages were low and accessible, really easy to get to. I don't remember the stages being anything that you couldn't jump on if you were an idiot.
1: You're so right, Steve, because the Fillmore stage today is this giant thing compared to what it was back in the 60s. In the 60s, it was just a tiny little riser that a five-piece band with an organ had a hard time fitting on. And it was so low to the ground that if people were standing up and you were like in the third or fourth, whatever row, however you think that, if you were, say, 10, 15 feet back from the stage, all you could see was the guitar player's shoulders and head.
0: I imagine Lee Michaels had a lot of roadies to get his Hammond B3 up there.
1: Oh, the roadies. Oh, the horror stories of loading into the Fillmore. Oh, my God. Yes. But even worse was the 90s and the Maritime Hall.
0: Oh, was that even worse?
1: Yeah, it was a fourth floor.
0: That's right. Oh, my God.
1: And there was no elevator. And, yeah, you humped it all the way up the stairs. And the stairs had switchbacks.
0: Oh, man.
1: They redid the Fillmore in the 90s and put in the earthquake stuff. One of the things that they absolutely made sure was there was a freight elevator.
0: Yeah. I mean, I could see, especially as an aging rocker myself, you look at stairs and you go, nope, sorry, cancel the booking. Not going to happen. Now, do you remember the first concert review you did under Bill Graham's shows, or better yet, the first interview you did with an artist during that period of time?
1: I'd have to consult my records, because I do remember how everything started for me writing at the Chronicle. It was kind of strange and unexpected in that I was a former copy boy. I would drop by the office and, keep up my associations. And I think I was selling occasional articles to the pink section. Maybe not quite yet, but the editor of the date book, who was this funny old gal named Judy Stone, sees me walking through and says, "Joel, are you doing anything tonight?" "Well, no, ma'am, I'm not." So she wants, because there's all her staff is on vacation or something, and God knows why, she wants me to go down to the Circle Star Theater and review, okay, you ready? Sergio Franchi and Myron Cohen.
0: Wow. Not Grace Slick. Not Carlos Santana. Wow.
1: And Dana Gillespie was Sergio Franchi's protege, and she had a couple of numbers in the show and did some background vocals, and she turned up later with a really cool album out of England. So she was, like the little pebble I carried out of that night. But that was my first review for the Chronicle, was Sergio Franchi and Myron Cohen. It was Ed Sullivan stuff. So square, and I don't remember who went to it, but there I was, 20 years old, with my little reporter's notebook, scribbling my notes. I didn't know that it was going to be like the first of 5,000.
0: This is something that brings me back to the name of a gentleman at the Chronicle named Ralph Gleason. He was the original music critic of the Chronicle, and I'm saying this because we
1: original music critic of the world. Ralph was the first guy to write about pop and jazz in a daily newspaper in this country.
0: Wow. And I bring this up because we do have an international audience, and a lot of people are listening to you and your story sort of voyeuristically. So like a good book, I like to set the stage that this is all coming down in San Francisco and the Bay Area. Can you talk about Ralph for a bit and his influence on you and how that shaped you?
1: So Ralph was amazing, right? See, because when he went to work at the Chronicle, there weren't other daily newspapers that covered this material, not the New York Times for a couple of years. And he was a very progressive jazz fan and wrote extensively about figures like Duke Ellington and Louis Armstrong at a time when they were unaccustomed to seeing their work discussed in white mainstream media. So he became like this figure of enormous repute in the jazz world because he opened up these doors. You know, but the fact is that all the time that he was writing about jazz in the Chronicle, he had this insatiable curiosity about music, and he's going out to San Pablo to interview Hank Williams. He's down at the Oakland Auditorium in 1952 reviewing a Fats Domino concert. And when rock and roll happens, I wouldn't say he was a fan, but he could distinguish the charlatans like Pat Boone from the authentic things like Chuck Berry and Elvis Presley. And he was an early supporter of Lenny Bruce. He was an early guy who discovered Dylan early and became a very important spokesman for Dylan's career. And then when the San Francisco scene happened, he was there right from the start, right from the very first night at the Longshoremen's Hall in August of 65, the tribute to Dr. Strange. He was there covering it for the Chronicle. So one of the reasons that things happened in San Francisco in the mid-60s the way they did was because Ralph Gleason was there to amplify everything. He was a multiplying effect. There was no other media. There were no Rolling Stone magazines. There were no underground radio stations. There were no anything. There was Ralph Gleason's column on Monday, Wednesday, and Friday, and Sunday. And that's how you knew what was going on. And he was excellent at letting you know. So, yeah. And then, of course, you know, he ponied up some money to help this kid from the Daily Cal, Jan Winter, started his Rolling Stone magazine. And, you know, when that sort of went nationwide, he bailed from the Chronicle and you know, maintained a kind of monthly or biweekly column in Rolling Stone and went to work at Fantasy Records. Well, he was a fantastic guy. And everything that any music writer like me has ever done, he'd already done it before. There was a point in my career, Steve, where I was having real problems with management at the newspaper, and they were contemplating like pulling me out of the pop music beat and all this kind of stuff. And I ended up in the basement where they keep all the microfiche. And I read every article Ralph Gleason wrote for the Chronicle from the day he started till the day he finished in order. It took me like 3 weeks. I didn't know why I was doing it. It was sort of like the guy in Close Encounters of the Third Kind playing with his mashed potatoes, right?
0: Yeah.
1: And when I came out of there, I realized that I had done this. I had absorbed Ralph's career so that I could reconnect with my bliss and recalibrate what I was doing in his old job.
0: It's a great way to get your mojo back, is to go back to the well.
1: It worked for me. And I ended up writing a 100-inch article about Ralph Gleason. Now, I don't know if you understand how
0: that's
1: much
0: a
1: 100
0: lot.
1: Inches is in the
0: yeah.
1: game. It's War and Peace. Okay. And my editor, she carried that article around in her purse for almost a whole year. She loved it, but she couldn't get it in the paper. She finally got it in the paper on Christmas Day because lots of movie ads, remember those?
0: Oh, yeah.
1: And no news, nothing to write about. So that article ran over 8 pages of the datebook section. And it was a really kind of wonderful summation of why Ralph Gleason and why the Chronicle was the fountainhead of pop music journalism.
0: Now, as he left and started doing articles for the Rolling Stone and having an office over at Fantasy, is that when you started to ascend to the position?
1: Ascend, I like that. He was replaced by a movie critic named John L. Wasserman. And John took over Ralph's column. John was a kind of a little older than us, right? He was from that sort of Playboy magazine, hi-fi era. And so he didn't have like great deal of interest in the rock music that was going on, although he recognized that it was like something that needed to be paid attention to. And I've known John from when I was a copy boy, and he pulled me on a part-time position. Honest. It was a halftime position that I shared with another guy. And that was where I started at the Chronicle, was to, you know, write about rock bands so that John didn't have to. and that ascension, I took over the halftime position in short order. And then a couple years later, full-time position and the Sunday column.
0: And what year was that? Was that
1: I was probably like 23 or 24 years old, and I didn't know my ass from a hole in the ground. But I, you know, I had the job.
0: Was that around 72?
1: Yep, that's right. 72, 73, yeah. Right. Nice. In there.
0: I think it was the Pink section. Please correct me if I'm wrong, but the review that you did in 1979 about Bob Dylan during his Jesus period.
1: That was a daily newspaper article. And the headline was Dylan's God awful gospel. That didn't help anything. that was a very tricky show to review. And I got to say, in retrospect, it engaged a lot of my personal prejudices, and I wasn't really effective as a critic, because you know, I'm pretty anti-religious, and I can get specific about that with Christians, and especially like, you know, born again Baptists, which is what I was confronting. It was just, you know, it was stunning to me from a cultural and personal point of view. Looking back on it. And I remember one of my friends saying at the time, don't worry, it's just Johnny Cash's gospel period. The band was fantastic. Some of the material was some of his most sincere and authentic songs of that period of his time. And, you know, one of the things that we always liked about Dylan was somebody who was looking for meaning in music. And that was certainly him delving into it. But God, the songs, you know, he was doing the songs off of the next album too, the Saved album, which really nobody noticed. The Slow Train Coming, a lot of people paid attention to it, won a Grammy for Gotta Serve Somebody. But the next one, I mean, I've been saved in the blood of the Lamb. It was so hi. I mean, it was shocking to me, I must admit.
0: Wow.
1: Anyway, I wrote the review, and Dylan calls. Now, I wasn't home, and my first wife took the call, and she was under the impression that she was speaking to an intoxicated blues singer, because that could be a phone call I might get. And she was like careful to be polite with this person who wanted to know where I was. And she said, well, he's at school. I was teaching. And he says, you know, was he teach? I mean, it was like a lot of questions. And then finally he says to her, he says, well, this is Bob Dylan, and you tell him that his license to review me is revoked. I laughed, boy, when they told me that. I laughed. I said, see, he's still a poet.
0: Yeah. I mean, that sounds like a line from a future song. He owes you money, damn it.

0: 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Steve Garland, my guest, the author and music critic, Joel Selvin, who insulted Bob Dylan and got his license to review him revoked. Is that when you first started being called a smartass?
1: Are you kidding, Steve? How far back in my life do you think I heard that?
0: 62? 61? 58?
1: Yeah, I don't remember not hearing it, you know?
0: Oh, my God.
1: I almost put a quote from my mother in the front page saying, nobody likes a smartass, Joey. But I thought that was like, you know, double negative. You know, we want people to like me if I'm calling the book smartass. But yeah, no, I've been a smartass all my life.
0: I should note here that for people who want to read up more about this, one of your seminal books is Smartass, The Music Journalism of Joel Selvin. Do you think this book is a great entry point for people who are wanting to kind of see what you're all about?
1: Well, it's a bunch of used newspaper articles. And I had the opportunity to pick out the best, which was not the case if you were out there reading them as they came out in the newspaper. You know, the quality might have varied somewhat. Yeah, I mean, you know, it's got some of my favorite pieces, and there's some real hefty things, you know, some 5,000, 10,000 word pieces. So it's kind of a compendium. You know, that's like the gateway to when I left the Chronicle and started writing the long form stuff, and that changed my writing a lot, dealing with like 80, 90, 100,000 word manuscripts.
0: Yeah.
1: As opposed to like 600 word, you know, newspaper reviews.
0: What made you decide to do that? Was it work situation, or did something shift in your head, a tipping point experience that made you say, you know, why don't I just write books?
1: I went to the Chronicle's union meeting when they had the new contract. And I looked it over. I got about halfway down the bullet points on the first page. And I leaned over after I just read where it said that early retirement was over. And I'm 59 years old, and the Chronicle's losing $1 million a week. And they're going to keep me for another 6 years. Are they even going to be here another 6 years? I don't know. I leaned over to Ideen Vaziri, my associate in the pop music department. And I said, oh, man, I am so out of here. And he turned white. But yeah, that was it took about 15 seconds to figure out that my time in the newspaper was done. I'd never seen it coming. I thought I was going to go out of the newspaper office feet first, like Herb Cain or something. But then, you know, what do you do with yourself? Okay, your job's over and you don't have to work for, you know, the man anymore. But, you know, you got to do something with your life. I asked my agent if he thought I could make a living writing books. And, you know, he was kind of noncommittal. And I said, well, you know, if I could deliver Sammy Hagar. And he said, that's a book deal. So I called Sammy and we worked out a deal to write his life story. He'd called me and inquired about that sometime before, so I knew I'd have a soft landing. Steve, that darn thing was a number one New York Times bestseller. I thought, man, this book business is a snap. I'm going to be rich and famous in no time.
0: You came out of the gate on fire, man. I mean, Sammy Hagar, what an iconic figure in San Francisco music history, long before Van Hagar, you know? I mean, I remember him climbing on the side of the stages and up the lighting grids in clubs at the Oakland Coliseum before. Well, I guess it was after Montrose, of course, but he didn't have anything of national significance at that time. But we knew here that he was just an animal of rock and roll. He was so much fun to watch on stage. His energy was, you know, lightning in a bottle.
1: First of all, I saw Sammy the first time the same night Ronnie Montrose did. He was in a band called the Justice Brothers, and they were out of Riverside, San Bernardino area, and the bass player was a close friend of mine. So I've been on the Sammy scene all along. You know, when he joined Van Halen and ended up at the Cow Palace for four nights, I went out on Friday night and saw the show and had a review in the paper Monday saying pretty much, well, this kind of ruins two already good bands. And Sammy lost his mind, got on stage and gave out what he thought was my home phone number and told everybody to bug the hell out of this guy. So I come home one morning and there's this bunch of phone messages. And the first one is this very confused gentleman saying, "Mr. Selvin, I have your old home phone number in Oakland. Would you please give your friends and business associates your new number?" I mean, that's sort of strange. Joel, Roger, Bill Graham presents. Sammy gave your number out at the Cow Palace last night. You may be getting a few calls. Fuck you, you cocksucker. It went on for weeks. But Herb Cain asked me about it. I said, "Was Sammy, that passes for wit."
0: The rock and roll adventures that you and he talk about are fun to read. Out of all of these, is there one that really stands out for you? This is that moment where it's tell me a story, Joel.
1: Here's the thing about Sammy's book, okay? You know, he confesses to being abducted by aliens, and he says that he, when he was with Van Halen, had sex with 75 women a week. So you don't want to do the math on that. You know, like, well, you got 10 minutes, well, maybe 15, and then, you know, 7.5 a day. I mean, it's just, it's crazy. But I get about month away, maybe less, from release, and Sammy's wife calls. She says, "Joel, I just read the book. Joel, what about my kids' teachers at school? What about the PTA?" I said, "Well, geez, Carr, I thought you'd be keeping up with this as we went along, but really, this is something you need to take up with Sam." Not me.
0: I'm just a co-writer. There was no lipstick on my dipstick.

0: The Hot Rock Podcast with Sammy Hagar and the author of Sammy's book, co-written, of course, with Sammy Hagar, is in the studio with me, rock critic and author Joel Selvin. And before we get to this next question for our worldwide fans, I know we got a lot of Sammy Hagar fans. The book that we're talking about is Red, My Uncensored Life in Rock. It's Sammy's story. And you can get a copy of it and learn more about all of Joel's books on his website at joelselvin.com. Sammy's story is a happy one. A lot of great anecdotes. But I've noticed that in your other books, telling the life story of other rockers from the 60s and the 70s, it doesn't always go that happy. You've got a sense of the macabre and almost film noir. You almost know after the third or fourth book, nothing's going to go well here.
1: Dude, you know, I've got a book coming. It's a biography of Jim Gordon.
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3: 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Get those questions and pictures to us, man. We need them. Get that site is rolling. I need it going. I got 100 lowriders. Pretty close, man. Pictures and cars. And then I put you up online, and then you get on the radio show. And I'll play a song, whatever songs you like of mine, let me know. And I put those in there, too. So it's Richie Barron. It's a Richard Verasso station. He has two or three. One of them's called Copperopolis.rocks. This one is Famous Hits Live. Thanks so much for listening. Talk to you soon.
2: Greetings, email. Everybody. It's time for another blast from the past. Richie Barron, Dr. Tequila, with the original song, Cruisin' the Square. This one was recorded live in Marin, California. It's a concert favorite featuring Bill Noteman on harp, Stuart Beats on saxophone, Evan Palmerston on bass, Jeff Craig on drums, and finally, Rico on keyboards. This song is heard exclusively right here on Famous Hits Live. Let's get into it. There's Richie Barron, Dr. Tequila, and Cruisin' the Square.

All right, welcome back. It's Blues Breaker time. The House of Blues Radio Hour. Richie Barron has been playing the blues since he was 16 years old. Prior to forming his own band, he was Junior Walker's guitarist and vocalist. His new CD, I'd Rather Have the Green Than the Blues, is on Rich Bear Records. Here with the title track is this week's Blues Breaker, Richie Barron.

I'd Rather Have the Green Than the Blues is the title track to Richie Barron's new CD on Rich Bear Records. It's also this week's Blues Breaker on the House of Blues Radio Hour. I hope you enjoyed it. Hope you enjoyed our show. I really hate to say it. I've had a good time. It's time now to go. Take it from me, Elwood Blues. It's a big world out there, and there are a lot of blues clubs to explore in your hometowns. Do me a favor and go on out. Support these great clubs. Find a few of your own. 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This program has a copyright of 1997. 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That's internet speak for the House of Blues website. Lauren Karasik Ryan handles all the talent acquisition. And my special thanks to Frank Camerata, Paul Lobster Wells, Bob Santelli, Barry Korngold, Shane Sharkey, Stephen Mayfield, and Andy Valvor for helping us put this show together. The House of Blues Transmitter Network is a presentation of CBS Radio Programs. Frank Murphy is the grand fromage over there. My name is Elwood Blues, and that's Mr. Blues to the police.

covered. Yeah. Raise your hand. We're going to skip the raise your hand right here. Raise

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0: Hey, all you people out there listening today or tonight, Japan, Australia, USA, wherever you may be, I've got a new song out there now. Saul has it up on the radio playing already. It's called Just Another Day in Your Life. It's on YouTube by Richie Barron. 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Saul has it up now on Famous Hits Live. 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So Saul's email is Saul, SaulVigil, saulvigil@hotmail.com, or Richie Barron, RichieBarron, 876@gmail.com. 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Listen, I got a fabulous new song, even if I do say so myself. I like it. People are digging it. And it's called Just Another Day in Your Life. And it's on YouTube. You go in and put Richie Barron, Just Another Day in Your Life. It'll come right up. Done by our programmer, Saul Vigil, here on Famous Hits Live Radio. So go check out the new song, Just Another Day in Your Life. And it'll play here on Famous Hits Live Radio, too. Thank you, people. Talk to you later.
1: It's Richie Barron, Dr. Tequila, with his latest song, Just Another Day in Your Life. This is a song for everybody out there in the world trying to live your dreams today. Featuring an all-star studio lineup, including Wayne De La Cruz on keyboards, Evan Palmerston on bass, Chris McGrew on drums, Chris Pimentel on guitar, Stuart Beats on the saxophone, plus Barry at Northern Light Studio in Santa Rosa, California. With the legendary Dr. Tequila singing his heart out, here's Just Another Day in Your Life by Richie Barron.

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1: Good day to everybody. Richie Barron, a.k.a. Dr. Tequila, and in some circles out of Los Angeles, known as the Lowrider Godfather. Listen, I write songs about everything. Fires in California, Hawaii, a couple political things. But I have written a song, couple of them, two or three songs, for a movie that's still in the process of being done about the ancient aliens called the Anunnaki. It was gleaned from Sumerian tablets and stories about them coming here 300,000-400,000 years ago searching for gold from the planet Nibiru. And I've ran into a new good friend of mine. We've become very good friends. We've got a lot in common. He's an author, philosopher, humanitarian, a great dude all the way around. His name is Blake Sinclair, B-L-A-K-E-S-I-N-C-L-A-I-R. And he likes my songs. We're going to do some stuff with those, too. Anyway, Blake has a new book out on Amazon called Roswell, R-O-S-W-E-L-L, about the famous crash in 1947 in Roswell, New Mexico. And his father was a big military man stationed at White Sands Missile Range in New Mexico. And believe it or not, he was one of the first to get on that ship after it crashed. He actually saw the aliens that were on it. One alive and three or four dead, something like that. So anyway, Blake's dad was right there. This book is totally different than any other Roswell book I've seen. He also has a website, SirBlakeSinclair.com. SirBlakeSinclair.com. So get that book if you get a chance, Roswell, on Amazon. Listen, the song plays Anunnaki Came for Gold by Sci-Fi Track at the end of this spot. Listen to the words and you'll glean just about everything you need to know about the Anunnaki. Their ancient gold mines are spotted by the thousands on Google Maps. So listen, Richie Barron, Dr. Tequila, gonna sign out for now. Thanks to my programmer, Saul Vigil, from Baleen, New Mexico. Speaking of New Mexico, also the station owner, Richard Verasso. 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

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Anunnaki still among us today. A powerful race, still got human slaves. Their agenda is

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Today, our illustrious programmer, Saul Vigil, putting up an acoustic track of mine called Drinking High Tides and O-Side, which therein has me cruising in my lowrider Cadillac from San Diego into Oceanside, which, by the way, is where our station owner, Richard Verasso, lives. Today, I want to give you the emails of Saul and myself for your comments or requests. If you like this song, let us know. Any song you like, let us know. Saul Vigil, S-A-U-L-V-I-G-I-L, at hotmail.com, or my email, Richie Barron, R-I-C-H-I-E-B-A-R-R-O-N, 876, at gmail.com. So let us know your thoughts on our songs and your request. We'd like to hear from you on Famous Hits Live. 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
1: Say, man, ladies, Dr. Tequila, Richie Barron here. Purple Phantom Rolls Royce. I think you're going to dig this one. I did it at my dining room table. I'll get it in the studio later. Make it a little longer with some horns in it. This one sounds pretty good to me. Listen to it. I love the lowrider listeners we're getting lately. Saul sent me the Google verified numbers. We get those anytime we want. How many people listen worldwide? I'm so grateful the numbers of people that are listening to my shows. It just makes me feel honored. Thank you guys for listening to Famous Hits Live Radio. And yeah, I am going to get that Purple Phantom Rolls Royce. Richie Barron, over and out. Adios, amigos. Low and slow.

Is it out there yet? A big purple phantom, I'm not stepping in the rear. You people party in the back, I'm gonna put this thing in gear. I'm driving it.

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Her dad and grandfather were both lowriders. Can you believe it, man? Her car's name is a Buick named Lovable Lewis. So, Debbie, this is for you. Dr. Tequila here with Saul Vigil on Famous Hits Live Radio. Roll it, Saul.

Hey, listen, man, track two. All my lowrider listeners from California and wherever you may be. This one's going out especially for Grandpa Joe, who actually happens to be Rudy's dad. He's one of my original lowriders from L.A. Rudy's involved in a lot of lowrider car shows, and he's told a lot of people about my Dr. Tequila radio shows. He likes Magical Night and others, which I'll play another one for him later in this show. He also, Grandpa Joe, likes Cabo Wabo tequila in moderation. So do I. And he has a 51 custom Merc, which I had. I had a lime green one back in the day. Love 51 Mercuries. All right, Dr. Tequila here with Saul Vigil rolling the tracks on Famous Hits Live Radio. This is a Richard Barrasso station. Hang in there, bros. Thank you for listening.

This one is going to be for John. He's called the Lowrider King from Torrance, California. He's got a beautiful gold-colored 57 Chevy Bel Air named Becky Sue. He also likes our Jose Santana video on YouTube, which I have a cameo in. It's called Galletas. And he happens to dig Love Train, which we're going to roll for him. For John, Love Train. Take it away, Saul Vigil at Famous Hits Radio Live.

Barron here, Dr. Tequila. This guy's closer to home here. His name is Benny from South San Francisco. He's actually has a daughter that's in high school. I heard from her, too. An honor student in high school. He has a car named Susan. I couldn't tell exactly what kind of car it was, but it was a beautiful car he had customed. And he thinks it's a real honor that some of my fans call me the Godfather. Well, so do I. I'm real grateful. So, Benny, listen, man. I'm going to dedicate Rather Have the Green Than the Blues to you and Bailey here on Famous Hits Live Radio. Dr. T here. Adios.

Yeah, I really like this next two. For Jesse and Juliet, young couple. She's going to a nursing school, and he is training to be a plumber. Two smart people, man, in L.A. Both lowriders. Said they're not into the drugs and the gangs and et cetera. They just like to go out and cruise in their lowrider. On Sunday night, they listen to the Dr. Tequila show, which I appreciate, man. Grateful. So you know what? I'm going to put out there a tune I wrote 15, 20, I can't remember. It's called Tahoe Boogie. I wrote it when I was playing all the time in Nevada. Especially for Harrah's, I wrote this tune called Tahoe Boogie. Here's Saul Vigil rolling it for you on a Richard Verasso station. This is called Famous Hits Live. Right on, Dr. T, signing out right now.

Hey, Dr. Tequila here. Hope you're tuned in, man. This one's going out to Vincent from San Diego. He's got a 57 Chevy Nomad named Selena, S-E-L-E-N-A. Great looking car. So what other song would I send out for him except Nomad Chevrolet? You'll notice I have several songs that have cars in them. Lincolns, Cadillacs. All right, Vincent, roll out in that Chevrolet, bro. Nomad Chevrolet.

right, man. We're clear up into where are we now? For all my lowrider friends up and down the West Coast, this one's for Carlos, who's actually pretty close to me. He's in the Mission District in San Francisco. He's a doo-wop singer, man, believe it or not. He's a friend of Nova, a lady from L.A. who is a lowrider who has put a lot of people onto my shows. I really appreciate that. And her daughter, Little Angel. So, Carlos, man, I'm going to put this song out for you. It's called We've Got It Now, one you said you really liked. I was on a 1991 CD called Secrets in the Night with Buddy Miles playing drums. So this is Richie Barron. For all you lowriders, I love you. You're deeming me the godfather, what an honor. I love it, man. Carlos, for you, with Saul Bigel rolling the tracks on Famous Hits Live Radio. Right on.

right, man. I've got another guy close to me right here. Alejandro. He's from the San Francisco Mission District. Guess what song he likes? One of my favorites. Younger Woman. Don't mess with him unless you want to get in big trouble. And he likes Gaetas. Gaetas. Jose Santana YouTube video on YouTube with Dr. Tequila's got a cameo in it. Richard Segovia, who has the Mural House of Latin Rock. He wrote most of the song, and he sings on it, too. So this is for Alejandro, the Mission District man. Younger Woman. He said it reminds him of his life, the way he lives. Well, that's good. I lived that way, too, bro. Quite a while ago, but I did it. Dr. Tequila here on Famous Hits Live Radio with Saul Bigel, a Richard Barrasso station man. Thanks for listening. Talk to you soon.

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1: 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I want to add to my Stories of the Road for everybody out there, all my loved listeners that I have. This is a miraculous story. I've got two or three or some things that you just can't believe are true, but it happened to me. There's more than meets the eye on this planet Earth and in the universe, period. Anyway, I came back from Reno in 1995. I was driving my Volkswagen bus with all my equipment into San Rafael, California. I went into the Silver Peso, where all the musicians hung out from Santana, Journey. Everybody hung out in that place. A lot of musicians. My buddy Pepe was in there. He's a drummer. Also had a construction company then in Marin County. So I was talking to him, and he said, well, Richie, I told him I was looking for a place to rent to live. And he said, well, we got a big penthouse, a whole top floor of a building downtown San Rafael, down at the end of 4th Street. I'll give you the room in there. There's an extra room. You can use the kitchen, everything. The whole place is yours. $200 a month, and you can have it. I about dropped. I said, yeah, man, I'll get the money. No sweat. So about a few days later, and not much, probably 3 days later, I went into a coffee shop in Terra Linda, California. Nobody in there, like 10:30, 11, sometime in the morning. Went to the counter, and this Oriental lady come out. I got my coffee and whatever I got. She went back into the kitchen. There was nobody in that room, period. Big tile floored room. So I started to leave, and I turned around, walked about halfway across to the door, looked down, a roll of bills and a rubber band laying on the floor. It was not there when I came in. This story is weird, man. You believe it or you don't believe it. Not a soul in there. So I reached down, picked it up. Nobody saw me because there was nobody in there. I got back to my bus, took the rubber band off. It was like $260 or $80 in that roll of money. So guess where I headed for? The Silver Peso. Pepe came in about an hour after I got there. I said, man, here's your $200 for that room. He said, well, when we leave here, just follow me, man. It's yours. So I got the room. About 3 days later, I was in New Georgia's downtown San Rafael for the closing up of the club. Don and Bob have sold it. Bunch of players in there from Santana, everybody jamming on a Sunday afternoon for the closure. Sitting at the bar with my drummer then was Huey Lewis's brother, Jeff Craig. He's sitting with me. He got up and left to go change clothes at his apartment. Well, a lady walked up, was walking by, beautiful lady. And I said, are you looking for a place to sit? Because the place was packed. There was no place to sit. She said, yeah. She said, I'm across the street shopping for surf clothes, surfing things for my son, Jesse. I said, well, sit down here. The stool's yours. Jeff will be back later. So she sat down, and that was the end of that story. 2 days later, she was living with me in that penthouse that I rented from Pepe. She left her own house, Waterview House in Point Richmond, California. Deborah, by the way, my wife, with a boyfriend living in it. It took us 6-8 months to get him out of there. Anyway, she moved in with me, and we've been together 29 years this past March. So believe it or not, there's the story, man. I got more stories of the road. Keep tuned to Famous Hits Live. Over and out, Dr. T.

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4: Hey, good day to everybody. Richie Barron, a.k.a. Dr. Tequila, and in some circles, out of Los Angeles, known as the Lowrider Godfather. Listen, I write songs about everything. Fires in California, Hawaii, a couple political things. But I have written a song, two or three songs, for a movie that's still in the process of being done about the ancient aliens called the Anunnaki. It was gleaned from Sumerian tablets and stories about them coming here 300,000-400,000 years ago, searching for gold from the planet Nibiru. And I've ran into a new good friend of mine. We've become very good friends. We've got a lot in common. He's an author, philosopher, humanitarian, a great dude all the way around. His name is Blake Sinclair, B-L-A-K-E-S-I-N-C-L-A-I-R. And he likes my songs. We're going to do some stuff with those, too. Anyway, Blake has a new book out on Amazon called Roswell, R-O-S-W-E-L-L, about the famous crash in 1947 in Roswell, New Mexico. And his father was a big military man stationed at White Sands Missile Range in New Mexico. And believe it or not, he was one of the first to get on that ship after it crashed. He actually saw the aliens that were on it. One alive and three or four dead, something like that. So anyway, Blake's dad was right there. This book is totally different than any other Roswell book I've seen. He also has a website, SirBlakeSinclair.com. SirBlakeSinclair.com. So get that book if you get a chance, Roswell, on Amazon. Listen, the song plays Anunnaki Came for Gold by Sci-Fi Track at the end of this spot. Listen to the words and you'll glean just about everything you need to know about the Anunnaki. Their ancient gold mines are spotted by the thousands on Google Maps. So listen, Richie Barron, Dr. Tequila, gonna sign out for now. Thanks to my programmer, Saul Vigil, from Baleen, New Mexico. Speaking of New Mexico, also the station owner, Richard Verasso. 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

human slave. Their agenda is a

all you people out there listening today or tonight, Japan, Australia, USA, wherever you may be. I've got a new song out there now. Saul has it up on the radio playing already. It's called Just Another Day in Your Life. It's on YouTube by Richie Barron. 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Saul has it up now on Famous Hits Live. 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So Saul's email is Saul, SaulVigil, Saul Vigil, at hotmail.com, or Richie Barron, RichieBarron, 876, at gmail.com. 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

All right, welcome back. It's Blues Breaker time. The House of Blues Radio Hour. Richie Barron has been playing the blues since he was 16 years old. Prior to forming his own band, he was Junior Walker's guitarist and vocalist. His new CD, I'd Rather Have the Green Than the Blues, is on Rich Bear Records. Here with the title track is this week's Blues Breaker, Richie Barron.

I'd Rather Have the Green Than the Blues is the title track to Richie Barron's new CD on Rich Bear Records. It's also this week's Blues Breaker on the House of Blues Radio Hour. I hope you enjoyed it. Hope you enjoyed our show. I really hate to say it. I've had a good time. It's time now to go. Take it from me, Elwood Blues. It's a big world out there, and there are a lot of blues clubs to explore in your hometowns. Do me a favor and go on out. Support these great clubs. Find a few of your own. 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This program has a copyright of 1997. 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That's internet speak for the House of Blues website. Lauren Karasik Ryan handles all the talent acquisition. And my special thanks to Frank Camerata, Paul Lobster Wells, Bob Santelli, Barry Korngold, Shane Sharkey, Stephen Mayfield, and Andy Valvor for helping us put this show together. The House of Blues Transmitter Network is a presentation of CBS Radio Programs. Frank Murphy is the grand fromage over there. My name is Elwood Blues, and that's Mr. Blues to the

Yeah. Raise your hand. We're going to skip the raise your hand right here. 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

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Richie Barron here, a.k.a. Dr. Tequila. Listen, I seldom put other people's songs or tracks on my shows, but this guy is a personal friend of mine. He's a great drummer. His name is Chris McGrew. He plays in a band called Seal Party. And they have a new track out. I don't even think it's released yet. He's letting me put it up on my shows. It's called The Other Side of Tuesday. The band is called Seal Party, S-E-A-L Party. The lead singer, Kevin Seal. What else? It was recorded at Wally's Hideout at Hyde Street Studios. Studios in San Francisco. So listen, check out this tune. If you like it, give me a shout out at Richie Barron, R-I-C-H-I-E-B-A-R-R-O-N, 876 at gmail.com. Or any of my other songs of mine that you might like. Give me a shout out. I love to hear from people. So Richie Barron, Dr. T from Famous Hits Live, over and out. Talk to you soon.

0: 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Listen, I got a fabulous new song, even if I do say so myself. I like it. People are digging it. And it's called Just Another Day in Your Life. It's on YouTube. You go in and put Richie Barron, Just Another Day in Your Life. It'll come right up. Done by our programmer, Saul Biggle, here on Famous Hits Live Radio. So go check out the new song, Just Another Day in Your Life, and it'll play here on Famous Hits Live Radio, too. Thank you, people. Talk to you later.
1: 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This is a song for everybody out there in the world trying to live your dreams today. Featuring an all-star studio lineup, including Wayne De La Cruz on keyboards, Evan Palmerston on bass, Chris McGrew on drums, Chris Pimentel on guitar, Stuart Beats on the saxophone, plus Barry at Northern Light Studio in Santa Rosa, California. With the legendary Dr. Tequila singing his heart out, here's Just Another Day in Your Life by Richie Barron.

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1: Hey, you out there in Famous Hits radio listening land. Richie Barron here, Dr. Tequila, also known as the Lowrider Godfather, on my shows on Friday, Saturday, Sunday nights. Anyway, today I'm touting a good friend of mine, Pat Broderick. He's a famous artist from Florida. Comic books, videos, you name it, he's done it. Mainly known for Marvel Comics and DC Comics. And you will know the comics that he's done. Batman, Green Lantern, and Spider-Man. All the ones that I used to look at when I was younger. Anyway, he is hooked up with award-winning writer Mike Barron. And they have a new comic out, Supernatural Sagas about the Old West, called Bronze Star. Bronze Star Comics. The first volume is sold out, stunning the critics and collectors who've seen it. Great art and mystic storytelling. Now the stakes are up with new chilling monsters and haunted lawmen. I've seen the videos on it. It's great. Bronze Star Comics. Pat also happens to be the artist on my videos on YouTube of my Anunnaki tracks. Anunnaki came for gold, and Princess Balata, who is also known in ancient text as Ninma or Inanna. That song is at the end of this post today. The one I have up today is called Princess Balata, rolled by Saul Vigil on Famous Hits Live Radio. So for Bronze Star Comics and Richie Barron and the Anunnaki tracks, stay tuned.

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Right on.

0: Hey, it's Richie Barron, Dr. Tequila, also known worldwide these days, thanks to Lady Luna from East Los Angeles, California, as the Lowrider Godfather. 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

Hey, man. Ladies, Dr. Tequila, Richie Barron here. Purple Phantom Rolls Royce. I think you're going to dig this one. I did it at my dining room table. I'll get it in the studio later. Make it a little longer with some horns in it. This one sounds pretty good to me. Listen to it. I love the lowrider listeners we're getting lately. Saul sent me the Google verified numbers. We get those anytime we want. How many people listen worldwide? I'm so grateful the numbers of people that are listening to my shows. It just makes me feel honored. Thank you guys for listening to Famous Hits Live Radio. And yeah, I am going to get that Purple Phantom Rolls Royce. Richie Barron, over and out. Adios, amigos. Low and slow.

it out to you. 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

now. Let's see some hands wake yourselves up today. 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

0: All right. As manager of this hotel, I've been nice enough to let you play as Eddie the Tide this summer. And so far, it hasn't interfered with your regular jobs here. With these record executives coming, I don't want you guys trying to get a record deal while you play poolside. And I don't want any horsing around. And especially this weekend, I don't want you even talking to the record executives at all. Scott, eyes on the pool, not on the ladies. Johnny, guests do not carry their own bags. Kaz, park the cars, don't sleep in. George, don't mix up the room keys today. Eddie, a good waiter can make lots of money. 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You're dreaming. Your chance to get in sign are one in a million.
1: Mr. C, this band is one in a million.

0: fun of.
1: Hello, everybody. This is Salvage, your executive producer here at Famous Hits Live. We are going to do something a little different today. Most of the time, I interview rock bands. But this time around, I will be chatting with Elise Drake from Drake Creation Shop. She is based in Stockton, California, and she is a custom Tumblr creator, a mastermind. She knows the artist's rules, and she breaks them. That is what sets her apart from the rest. Now, hello, Elise. How are you? And are you ready to speak the world?
2: Hi, how are you, Soul?
1: Okay, let's get into this, shall we? So what year did you start Drake's Creation Shop, and what was the inspiration to take such a brave step in your life?
2: So it was 2019, and my husband worked in IT for a local grocery chain here. And with COVID happening, he has lost his job during the pandemic. And I had just started watching videos and seeing how this technique was done on tumblers. And we looked at each other and just said, hey, let's do this. And so we started our own little family business. Originally, I just did everything on Etsy. And then we started doing markets once the pandemic kind of lifted a little. And so now mostly we sell at markets. I sell online also, as you know. I have shipped internationally. Everything is kind of done on social media. People contact me that way, and we go through what kind of tumblers they want, or people at the market pick out what I've already made.
1: Okay, so you do both ways then? You do them both?
2: Yes.
1: Okay.
2: Oh, yeah. Yeah.
1: Now, you are definitely the mastermind behind these custom tumblers you create for unique customers. Now, you get challenged daily. I know this because I'm your customer, and I push your creativity to the limits. And I'm not ashamed to admit that. You know. Now, how do you deal with work stress and balance your creativity? What are your tricks of the trade?
2: Well, what I love to do is just come out into my workshop, which is where I'm talking to you from right now, and sit and look at what I need to do. And when somebody comes to me with something that they want, I try and envision stuff in my head. Hey, what would be the coolest way to do this? And I've had a lot of interesting custom Tumblr requests. And I try not to stress myself out because it's art and every piece is unique and it's a piece of art in your hand. So I turn on my music and I just kind of let the tumbler, the epoxy, the different materials I'm using take over and let it flow.
1: Now, how do you handle self-doubt? This is a tough one. I mean, you make a tumbler for someone, and of course, there's no way you're going to know whether they dig it until they hold it in their hands and they, you know, visually look at it. Now, do you ever feel nervous about, you know, showing your work to somebody? And how do you handle that nervousness?
2: Oh, I feel nervous every time. And my biggest supporter is my husband, Ron. And so when I say to him, I don't know if this is right, he is bluntly honest, and he'll tell me, no, it's great, or no, hey, fix this. So he's like my quality control, my second set of eyes, because I will never think anything's perfect that I do myself, because I do have a touch of imposter syndrome. But he really helps me out. And then my two boys, my 15 and 12-year-olds, boy, are they brutally honest. If they say, Mom, what is that? You know, then I know I need to do something different. And if I think that it's not good, I restart the process. Typically, I don't think I've ever had anybody tell me they didn't like a cup that I have made for them and sent to them. So I think I've done a pretty good job with all my backup support here helping me.
1: Now, I read that the late David Bowie said that he was never happy with a recording. There was always something that he wished he would have changed. Now, do you feel that way when you make a tumbler? That you always wish there was one little detail you could have changed.
2: Every single time.
1: Oh, my
2: In
1: goodness.
2: Fact, when I have a certain someone tell me no glitter, then I see a speck of glitter in there. I see a speck of glitter in there, and I'm like, oh, no. But hey, I can't keep glitter out of anything.
1: Cause it gets everywhere.
2: If everybody knows. Oh, and I always think, well, that's just a little speck of brightness from me, right?
1: Right.
2: But yes, every single time I look at a tumbler, I find the flaws in it. But you know what? Flaws are beautiful, right? Flaws are part of art. So I've had to learn how to accept it. So it's been a growing experience for me also.
1: Now, when you head into your workshop, where you are right now, do you have any rituals that you do before you start your work to get in the right state of mind? Now, does music help you? I think it does. And what are your go-to songs, and what is your style of music?
2: So, music is huge for me. So, I hit my playlists, and I some days I play all 90s, grunge, Pearl Jam. Some days I play new wave, 80s. Some days I play my goth music, some days I play hard rock. Just depends on what my mood is for the day. Sometimes it depends on what tumbler I'm going to make. But I come into my workshop, I start setting up exactly what I'll need. My resins, my alcohol inks or mica powders. I have postcards from customers that have sent me thank yous up. I have all kinds of sentimental items, and I'm looking at it right now. I have the first tumbler I ever made.
1: Oh, wow.
2: And I keep it up on my workshop table because I was so proud of it at the time I made it, and I'm still proud of it, and it has so many flaws, and it's not anything I would make now, but I look at it, and I say, hey, this is how far you've come since 2019.
1: Wow, that's incredible. So that all that together is part of the process.
2: Correct, yeah.
1: Okay.
2: Yeah.
1: Now, have you ever worked on a project where you get physically exhausted after it's complete? Now, John Resnick from the Goo Goo Dolls told me this, that after he makes an album and it's done, that he is not he's physically tired. He needs to rest his body, not just his mind. Now, do you get that way? And how do you make yourself feel better?
2: So I just did a tumbler for an awesome lady in Indiana who said to me, I want it to be Lisa Frank and Dolly Parton and sparkles and everything.
1: You got
2: to
1: have sparkles and, with Dolly. Yeah.
2: Oh, yeah. And I said, okay. And she said, do whatever you want. That tumbler I redid 3 times.
1: Oh, my goodness.
2: It was physically draining to me until my husband said, you've nailed it. It's right. And I sent it to her and she was thrilled. When I was finished with that tumbler, I couldn't come back in my workshop for a day because I was just like, I am done. I am drained. And it was a physical tumbler, too. I know it kind of sounds funny, but you're painting, you're hanging over it,
1: yeah.
2: You know, doing epoxy. So it's more emotionally or, you know, mentally draining, but it also can be physically draining. So then what I do is go sit out on my front porch and just enjoy being outside. My husband and I sitting and chatting. We listen to music out there. So that's kind of how I re-energize.
1: That's how you get back to feeling creative again, because it's got to drain the creativity out of you. I mean, it has to.
2: It does. But it's almost like a good way. Like you're almost, I don't know, purging. I'm not sure how to describe it, because art can be angry. Art can be creative. Art can be sweet, art can be sparkly, all of that, and so it almost pulls all of that out of you. So it's kind of a good thing, if you get what I'm meaning.
1: Yeah, I get it. Now, how important is presentation in your business? You go to night markets and you show your work. How much thought and time goes into the presentation of it so people can walk by your booth and stop?
2: It's certainly been an evolution from when I first did it. And I've watched other people at markets. It's such an interesting community to be a part of with other vendors. And you see how other people present their stuff and you kind of take that in. Now it's super important to me to have the way my tumblers are displayed. So it's interesting and it stops people, and I make little scenes with my tumblers. So right now, while we're recording this, it's close to Halloween. So I have a whole apothecary shop section where I have all my Halloween stuff, and I have, lifts and levels to do different heights and all kinds of props in there. And so it really stops people and it starts conversations. And one of my favorite things about being a vendor or even talking with people about what they want on their tumblers is getting that human connection and talking to them, because I enjoy that interaction.
1: Okay, so that's part of it. But the presentation, does it change every time you go to a different market?
2: You know, some markets are themed markets. So, yeah. For example, this Friday I'm doing a Harry Potter themed one. So I'm going to have all Harry Potter stuff. Then the next week is a Hocus Pocus one. And then there'll be Christmas ones. So I have to change, and trust me, I have lots of decorations, and I'm always changing out what I do. I'm grabbing stuff out of my kids' rooms, you know, sometimes saying, this will look cool. So, yeah, I have to change it up a lot.
1: Now, when you get a thank you card or positive review from a customer, how does that make you feel?
2: Fantastic. Means the world to me. When I've had, for you example, send me postcards saying thank you, and that's some of the postcards I have up here. And then I've had people, a person in England that sent me a postcard saying how fantastic it was and how excited she was that she got a tumbler from California. And it makes your soul happy when you've done something that has touched somebody else. So I love it.
1: Wonderful, wonderful. Now, when you get a brand new customer, comes, stands before you, and you've never seen this person, and they tell you they aren't entirely sure what they're looking for, and I bet this happens a lot, are you able to read them by body language and then able to suggest certain things, and then do you just go with the flow? How does that work?
2: That's interesting, because I do watch body language, now that you say that. I do watch what they're gravitating towards, what I have displayed. And then, you know, if I see they're picking up a tumbler that's full glitter, or a tumbler with skulls on it, or a speaker tumbler that has all the rock bands on it. Yeah. Then I can kind of go through and say, hey, what are you interested in? What do you like? What's your favorite color? You know, what's your favorite hobby? And we start a conversation, and that's kind of the funnest part of it, is starting a conversation and really kind of connecting. Cause once I feel connected to the person, it's almost like I can feel what they want. And so I've done that several times, and they're like, I just do whatever you want. And then they end up loving the tumbler.
1: Oh, so it all comes together. Is it like a puzzle where you collect pieces and then you got to fit them in the right area?
2: Absolutely. You've hit the nail on the head. It is like a puzzle. I couldn't have said it better. So yeah, it's like you're just fitting everything together. Some people, I'll show pictures to them during the process to make sure they like it. And they'll be like, I would have never imagined you could do this. Some people are like, just send it to me. And it's just pieces to the puzzle. You're right.
1: Okay. Now, your business is family operated and owned. Of course, we support family businesses here. Now, how much influence do your husband, your kids, how much influence do they have on you? And would you like to tell them anything on the radio today?
2: Well, they're my life. I adore it. We're team great. That's what we say. We're a neurodivergent household. So my boys both are on the spectrum, and I'm also ADHD. So we celebrate that. We have different beautiful brains. My husband is my biggest supporter, my biggest cheerleader. My boys, although, you know, one's a teenager and one's a preteen, they support me too. We go out to markets together. They know when I'm out in the workshop to let me be. I couldn't do this without my three guys, Ron and Kevin and Jack. And they're just my world, and I love them so much.
1: Now, when you do create in your workshop, do you need to work alone?
2: You know, yes, but this goes with the ADHD. It's almost like I need, they call it body doubling. So you need to have music on, or even just like a YouTube video where somebody's talking, because it kind of takes one part of my brain that might be spinning around too fast and quiets that so I can focus. So while I do need to be alone, I need something going on in the background either mostly music or maybe if I'm interested in the news, which who wants to be interested in that nowadays? But,
1: I want it on. I couldn't be creative and have the news in the background. I couldn't do it. There's no way.
2: Exactly. But it just, it calms my brain down enough to be able to create. And then that's how I work it. They usually leave me alone out here, so that's good. They're like, leave mom alone. She's out there working. So
1: now finally, Famous It's Live broadcast around the world and back. How can my listeners get in touch with you, order a custom tumbler, get your creativity flowing? I need full details.
2: So I have Facebook, Instagram, and TikTok. We're Drake's Creation Shop on all three.
1: Okay.
2: I do have a Shopify website. We haven't started yet. But okay. So the best way is on any of those social medias. Or you can contact me at drakescreationshop@gmail.com. But the social media accounts are what I like to say to go to because you can see all of my artwork. I post everything on there, as you know. So I post it all on there and you can see what I can do. And typically I can do what you ask for. And if I can't, I'm honest about it, but I haven't turned anybody away so far.
1: So you can always do it, even if you have to stretch and maybe break some rules along the way, like you, like you're a rebel, like you are, you know.
2: Exactly. Yes.
1: Okay, no, we're not done yet. Now,
2: okay.
1: We are a music station, of course, and I'm going to let you choose three songs we're going to end the interview with. I need you to introduce them all. So tell me which three songs you're going to play and tell me the first one.
2: So I'm a Durani. I've been a Durani since I was 13. Wow. Simon Le Bon was my first pretend boyfriend.
1: Oh, so, okay.
2: Planet Earth.
1: Yeah.
2: And okay. Duran Duran, which is, I just love it. Then my second song, my goth heart is showing here, but it's Plain Song by The Cure. I love that song. It's so ethereal and beautiful. And then my third song, Dead Souls by Nine Inch Nails,
1: yeah,
2: which comes from The
1: one.
2: Crow.
1: This is a dark song.
2: Right. But it comes from The Crow, which is one of my most favorite movies ever. Still showing my goth heart there, I guess, huh?
1: Yeah, definitely.
2: But when you told me
1: about that song, I thought, oh, geez, this is going to go to a different... Because the listeners here are very highly intelligent, and they like personal touches. And when you picked that song, I thought, this is going to stand out. This is really going to stand out. And what's after that?
2: Well, after those three?
1: No, that's it. We got all three?
2: Oh, okay. Yeah.
1: Okay. Now, let's introduce the first song and tell me what station we'll play it.
2: Here's Planet Earth by Duran Duran on Famous Hits Live.

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see some hands. Wake yourselves up today. Woo! Are you feeling the spirit of Santana yet? Woo! All right. If you know the words, sing along.

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Right on.

0: Hi everybody, this is Saul Vigil. I'm your executive producer here at Famous Hits Live. My special guest today, he is the mastermind behind Brain Dead Symphony. You know him, of course. He is from California, and we've been playing his music now for a few months, and he brings in outrageous ratings from around the world, countries like Japan, especially Portugal, Spain, UK. They have all checked in. I am talking about the one and only Diego Cisternas. Now, today, Diego, we're going to go a little deeper. I'm going to ask you some questions, maybe a little difficult, but you can handle it. You're a tough guy. You've been through this before. So let's get started. How are you this morning, Diego?
1: Hello, Soul Vigil, the famous Soul on Famous Hits Live. I'm doing good. Thank you for having me and inviting me back to talk about stuff and, yes, and answer some of your brilliant, very well thought out questions. So yeah, I'm doing okay. Thank you for asking.
0: Okay, now listen, I want to start out with an email. Her name is Brenda. She's from the Philippines, and she is a longtime listener. She's a huge Diego fan, and she's going to ask the question that many people have asked me, and you've already answered it once, but we need to clear it up. You need to answer it again. Now, she writes to me, Saul, is Diego a musical genius, or is he a musical madman, or is he a little of both?
1: Can you hi, Brenda, if you're listening, thank you for the awesome question and liking my artistry. Thank you, Brenda. The answer is a two-part answer, because they're both correct. I think through the years, I grew up in music, classical music and all that. It begins to, and part of it comes from beyond, as art, that's what a talent is. We're born with it to a degree. So the answer is, I am a madman, and then the results of that madness or whatever comes out apparently sometimes turns out to be genius. Not everything I do is genius, but and I have some floppy songs that I go, I don't know, that sounds, and I'll put it somewhere else. I don't continue working on it. But I have a connection, and if something tells you, this external voice tells you that you got something here, and then I begin to come out with the genius part of it. How do I put it all together intellectually? But the madness comes from life experience. So my culprit is life, and the good and the bad. And we are all a little mad in our little heads.
0: At least so the best ones are, right? Or the best ones are. Got a little bit.
1: Yes. Yeah.
0: There's a little
1: and
0: something.
1: You have to. And also, and really briefly here, the ego is part of the madness. And in order to make something out of beyond the normal, the casual way of doing things, you have to have ego. And ego with madness create some amazing results. And all the crazy inventors and artists like Van Gogh, Picasso, Da Vinci, you know, creators, the light bulb guy, you know, Newton, they were all a bit mad. And also, they have huge egos, and people don't know that. They think they're just little quiet artists doing their thing. No, they do it for themselves because they love the gratification of they love the feeling of validation. And that makes a true artist. If you love the feeling of validation, that means that you're giving something to your audience that they embrace, and it could be positive, and it's positive, and they love your stuff. So there's a self-gratification to the results, if that makes any sense.
0: Okay, wonderful. Now, Diego, when you sit down and you create a new song, and then we're going to talk about your new song that's not out yet, but it's coming out. Now, we're going to do that in a little bit. But the canvas is blank. There's nothing on it. How do you prepare yourself to get in the right mindset, and do you have any rituals?
1: No rituals. I think the rituals, that's another great question, by the way. Soul, and you are amazing at these questions. The canvas is always blank. Every single day when I wake up, there's something that comes up out of nowhere. So there is no ritual. And then the ritual, if you want me to answer the ritual part of it, it comes after, because then I have my way of doing things. I start the music first. So if I have an idea, even a title to a song, I go into the music production and I do sound design and all those things. So when I start painting the canvas with sounds and things, figure of speech, it all comes from the musical part first. So the ritual is I go into my studio and then I start punching in eight tracks. I pick eight tracks, I put the create the beat, and then from the beat, the chords, and then from the chords, I create the bass line, and it just builds. And then, so the canvas becomes colorful with sounds, and then the ritual is the procedure, the way I choose to produce a song. And then once I complete the instrumental, which if it gives me all the emotional elements that I'm seeking, that I want to feel, that I feel the audience will feel, then I go into the final stages, which is the lyrics, the melody, the singing, and all that. So that's technically a ritual. There's a process to the madness, if you will, and the canvas begins to be added different colors from the moment I have a blank idea that just pops out of nowhere. I don't go and sit and meditate and say, oh, please give me a song today. No, it doesn't work that way. It just happens.
0: Wow. Now, you're not only a musician, a world-class musician, I have to say, but you're a talented artist. And most recently, now you're an author. Now, how do you manage all these creative outlets at one time and keep your sanity? How does that work?
1: Actually, there's all these creative outlets are what gives me my sanity. So that's my medicine, if you will, my therapy. So again, I can't really explain where this comes from. I just started, I'm a painter and I'm an abstract painter. I like to manipulate acrylic paint. And you can go to my Instagram, which is my last name, Cisternas Art, which is Cisternas Art, in Instagram. And you can see some of my work, and it's very, you know, it's very sloppy, or it has a lot of dash to it. And then so the painting, there's another outlet of creativity, and which helps me stay sane in my insanity, which answers part of the answer to Brenda's question. And then the book, a dear friend of mine for many, many years, he said, why don't you write a book? I'm constantly writing thoughts and thoughts and thoughts, and even I put them on social media as well. And I just explode with all these random thoughts and observations of life and experiences. So he goes, it's time for you to write this book. And he encouraged me, and I said, his name is Edward, he's my buddy. So he encouraged me, and then I said, you know what, I'm going to do it. And this is during the lockdowns, COVID, 2020.
0: It had to come out, and you had time.
1: It had to come out, and I had time. And I was, in shelter in place and such. And then guess what? And just it was the wording became, it was oozing out. And then I had to obviously go through the editing process, make sure nothing was plagiarized, and because a lot of thinkers can think similarly and write similar sentences, so you have to be very careful. So I learned a lot about authoring a book and the process involved. It's an ebook, an electronic book, and because it's about life, it's like a book of, instead of a book of poetry, it's a book of thoughts. So you know, it's not a linear book that tells a story. It's actually one paragraph is one thought, another page is another thought, and it just gives you so much to think about. So it's a book of radical thoughts and even controversial thoughts, and I challenge the system, I challenge religion, I challenge philosophy in different ways. So it's a philosophical book, and again, another outlet to the artistry that comes from within. And there is no, I cannot define where that comes from. Genetic, I don't know, my mom's side has all the artistic genes, I guess. So the book is called Diego's Bunker. And the reason I titled it that, not because I want to put my name in it, it's because it was my bunker. I was in a bunker for a year and a half. We all were in a bunker. So technically, metaphorically, so guess what? I just started writing, and technically, metaphorically, so guess what? I just started writing in the evenings and all that, and then. So,

0: I want to see if it was going to be well received, because it's a philosophical book. So it's a limited audience for that prefer to read those things. So it's an ebook, and you can find it on all the major platforms, digital platforms like Amazon, Apple Books, Barnes and Nobles, and also internationally, it's on all the major ones abroad besides the US.
1: Okay.
0: So you download it.
1: I want all my listeners to download it. I want them all to go out and download it. To read
0: Diego's Bunker.
1: Yes, of course. Now, your mind is always working. I can hear this in your music from the first time I heard your song. How do you avoid artistic burnout? It's so common with creative minds like yourself, artistic burnout. How do you avoid that?
0: Actually, I don't get burned out. What I do get is sometimes I'm just not in the mood.
1: Yeah.
0: So it's different than a burnout.
1: Yeah, that's different.
0: So yeah, it's very different. So but if I'm in the mood and I said, you know, I'm gonna work on music today, boom, I just work on music, and boom, I just submerge and emerge into my studio, in my little bubble, and guess what? I just continue doing it. So I don't.
1: You might just work that way, I guess. Your mind works a different way, is what I'm
0: saying. Exactly, and then it's more of a mood and I also don't force it. I don't like to force it because nothing really can. So I like to say, you know what, I'm feeling something, and I just know that feeling. It's very hard to verbalize that feeling.
1: So you go to the studio, and then
0: exactly. It
1: comes out.
0: And it just comes out. It's weird.
1: Wow.
0: I don't think about it. So the best way is to not think about it. Follow your gut. Some people call it the gut feeling, right? I follow my gut and just go in there and then start just tapping along. And the next thing, poof, it just flows like a river. Yeah. And then, guess what? Oh, I'm tired. Maybe I'm burnout being in the studio for 8 hours in a weekend. Yeah, that's a different type of burnout. I'm just tired.
1: yeah. Now, listen, have you ever written a song and you thought, you know what, this is far too personal. I'm opening up too much. I'm letting too many people in. How do you handle those feelings and emotions, even though you want that song out there? Like in your gut, you know it has to come out.
0: Mm-hmm.
1: Has that ever happened to you?
0: You know, I'm going to be honest. I have to be, because that's what you expect of me. I'm going to be very transparent right now in this, the answer to this, another brilliant question from you.
1: Okay.
0: Right now, I'm at an age where I've been through I have enough material to write about that is better. Whatever, any hurting or any suffering that I went through, I want to pay it forward. So I'm going to be transparent. So from probably 2019, the first song was 2019. No, when you first heard my material was Crossing Roads to the Stars. That's the first song.
1: Yeah. So.
0: And right before COVID, and that's when I decided to go and be aggressive with the songwriting again. It's all personal. It's like, but no, you have to read between the lines, because it's metaphorical, it's artistically lyrical, and it's metaphoric and also intellectual. But I don't go and say, oh, I have my heart broken, and you know, no, I don't do that. I get artistic and colorful with the writing, but it's all personal. So there is nothing, I don't need to hide anything. If somebody can gain something out of my lyrics and feel something out of the music and the lyrics, and then feel something on top, which is the melody, the feel you get out of the whole song, and they feel enlightened or they feel happier, then they're going through a dark period, or they want to feel not alone, that there's somebody else that is writing and expressing something that they're going through. So nothing is too personal anymore for me. I'd rather just pay it forward, you know?
1: Now, I remember we got an email once from a listener. I think she was from Iceland. And she said, I feel like when I hear Diego's lyrics that he snuck into my bedroom, read my diary when I was 13 years old,

0: and now he's publishing my lyrics. Now,
1: you know, I remember you saying that. I was like, I remember reading that email. I'm like, oh my god, that's a compliment. Why would
0: is that a compliment? Why would not? That's a compliment.
1: Yeah. Why would I not be happy to for someone to experience something that means that she's human too, and I'm human, you're human, soul. Yeah, we all go through bits and bats and ups and downs. By the way, I'm writing my second book, and guess what?
0: It's going to be called. Oh my goodness.
1: No, check it out. You're going to love this.
0: Okay.
1: The first one is called Diego's Bunker, right?
0: Yeah.
1: Now that life after the COVID and all that, and then you come out a very different person. We all change during the pandemic
0: definitely.
1: In some way or another. So the next book is called Diego's Yo-Yo.
0: Oh, life is up and down like a yo-yo. I can hear it already.
1: That's another metaphor, but it's fun. It's fun and it's easy to remember. Anyway, so to answer, finish your question, that was the one.
0: Yeah, you got that. So right. We got that.
1: Yeah.
0: Now, I know you produce your own music, and a lot of controlling artists like Prince would only produce his own music. Now, he's highly successful, highly creative, just like you. But would you ever consider working with a producer? And who would you want to work with? The dream producer, anybody, and why?
1: Oh, that's a no-brainer to me.
0: Okay.
1: Now, every producer, just so you understand and your audience understands this, a music producer is not a music engineer, a sound engineer.
0: No.
1: Even though even Rick Rubin, who is famous, has done major records.
0: Yeah.
1: He is sucky. He is not good as an engineer. And he will tell you.
0: Yeah.
1: That's why he's got his engineers next to him.
0: A team of people who help him out.
1: He brings a team.
0: Yeah.
1: And all he does is the director of the movie. He doesn't he doesn't run the camera. He doesn't hold the camera, but he tells the cameraman what to do. It's the same thing with me. The answer to your question is the producer that reads can get in my head. I wouldn't mind somebody producing my stuff. Why not? The reason I do it is because I'm a madman.
0: I forgot about that. A musical madman.
1: A musical madman with a genius. I have to, in order for me to be satisfied, it is ego again. I have a vision in my head. I want that to be portrayed 100%. If I work with other producers that just don't have it, period. I'm talking independent guys, not major guys. But if I had a choice out of all the ones that are alive right now. And I won't. There's two of them.
0: Okay.
1: Number one is Brian Eno for me.
0: Okay. Oh, wow. Roxy.
1: And if you Google Brian Eno, you see it on the major record. But he's independent. But his personal music is wicked. And it's not sellable.
0: No,
1: and it's just madness.
0: You could never air it on the radio. But
1: Never.
0: He doesn't have a radio.
1: But I love it. Yeah, because it's all synthesized wacky madness.
0: But he goes so deep artistic with his personal music that it goes on a different level that I hear, and I'm like, what is he doing?
1: Exactly. I love it. And then he inspires me to think outside the box, to think outside the sphere of music. And people like that will be fantastic. And he's some Coldplay, U2.
0: He's got a whole laundry list going on there.
1: Brilliant human being.
0: Okay, now who's the other producer?
1: You had Trent Reznor.
0: Oh, Trent.
1: Trent Reznor.
0: Oh, Nine Inch Nails.
1: Okay. Nine Inch Nails. I would give my kidneys, both of them. to be in the same room and tweaking with synthesizers and coming out with some wicked rubbish. Yeah, it would be fantastic. Yeah.
0: Because you know what? With him, he can be artistic on the left side of his brain, and then on the right side, he can still write a hit song.
1: Amen. You nailed it. That's what makes him.
0: That's what makes him amazing. Yeah.
1: That's why I can relate to these two geniuses. And those guys are geniuses, in my opinion.
0: Yeah.
1: Eno and him. The reason I can relate to is I'm cursed with the left brain and the right brain firing at the same time. And I talked to a psychologist about this. Why is this happening today? Most people are more leaning one side.
0: Yeah.
1: No, mine is simultaneously. That's what sometimes I even harm myself, not literally, but you know what I mean? I go, my madness comes from those impulses, that madness that comes from fighting each other, the left and the right. They're fighting. Sometimes they're best friends, and sometimes they don't get along, and that's the brain that I have. And Trent Reznor has that. And all the people that have worked with them have said that about even Brian Eno, and him. There's other producers with the same madness, but we're talking about the two that I prepared. So.
0: Yeah, okay. Now, I know you're working on new music, but it's not out yet, right? You're going to release it next month. And then
1: late
0: next month. Okay. Now, we want to debut it here on Famous Hits Live. Is that going to be okay?
1: Oh, hell yeah.
0: Okay.
1: You guys have been your audience is so welcoming.
0: Yeah.
1: I mean, come on. So remember that one rating that you sent to me? One errand, you had over 100,000 people, too.
0: Yes, I remember that.
1: That's huge.
0: It was massive.
1: Yeah.
0: And
1: it's like me being in a stadium, you know?
0: Yeah.
1: Performing. That's how it felt. Yeah.
0: It felt great, right?
1: Oh, totally.
0: Without giving away too much about the new song, sure. I don't want to hear a title. I just want you to give my listeners a little. What can they expect? Because they're putting pressure on me. They want a little. They want you to throw them a bone. Give them a little something.
1: Sure. Yeah, I'm gonna try a little teaser and a little idea of how I approach this new song. It's a bit of. It's more sociological than personal. Even though I speak of myself, I already have a title. The lyrics are all completed. Right?
0: Okay.
1: Everything is done. The music is done. Now I just have to record my vocals, and that's what I'm going to be doing in the next week or so. And then I have to send it to mastering and all that. No, first I have to mix it and then send it to mastering. That's why I'm shooting for the end of August.
0: Okay.
1: I want to make sure I give enough time for you to do your debut. So the song is called "Just Let Me Be," and it's a bit of a protest, not a protest in a political sense, but in a more in a sociological sense, on how society is so pressing on how people should be, and people are losing their identities, and also people are criticizing other identities, and there is a big social division on how people are being treated, and I don't like the way it's going. So it's kind of me saying, you know what, you can think whatever you want, just let me be, you know.
0: Okay, so this is gonna be a thinking man song where you gotta think when you hear the song. Is this correct?
1: Yeah, I'm going to read you two little parts. I will say it's the best lyrical, deep-seated lyrical work I have ever written, honestly. It is that intense. In my personal opinion, some is going to go over their heads, and some of them are going, oh, I get it. All right. So the chorus goes like this, and it's the same chorus throughout all the choruses, but there's a lot of verses, and that's why it gets really deep. But the chorus goes as this, and it's short, and so it goes, through my grieving rhymes, I knew with the weight of the world, I'll offer myself with these words, let me be, just let me be. That's the chorus. And then I'm going to read one verse just so you're going to flip. You ready for this? Oh, here we go. Expectations of solemnity designed by a lowly enmity, written on the hood of my car, fakers and baiters know who they are.
0: Wow. Now, this is really, I have to, like, it's one of those moments where a light bulb lights up above my head, and I have to think about it a second before, it sinks in. So,
1: yeah, you have to,
0: when the song comes out.
1: Yeah, your audience will have to, go to my Bandcamp when I release it.
0: Yeah.
1: And I'll put the lyrics there. So it's Brain Dead Symphony and Bandcamp. And I'll put the lyrics there on the song when it's published. And then the second verse, I read one more that will just go, whoa. Okay. And then I'll stop. And okay. I'll stop there. But they're going to have to read it like 3 or 5 times before they go, oh.
0: Yeah.
1: Because it's just deep. The second verse, it goes, Celestials nurse our flickering skies, collecting stardust for the hidden spies. Solar winds settle the unknowns. Who's to blame? I should have known.
0: Wow. Now, with that lyric, I think that I'm going to have to sit with that more than once. This is going to take...
1: because I'm a little I'll send it to you. I'll send you the lyrics.
0: Send it over. Okay, yeah. Send it over. Yeah. Now, in the meantime, A Roll of the Loaded Dice, that is the latest single you offer right now, and it's been blowing up here on Famous It's Live. I'm getting, 400 or 500 requests a week for that one song.
1: Jesus.
0: From around the world.
1: Damn.
0: And mostly from Spain and Portugal and UK.
1: Yeah, and if you don't mind, don't mind me saying this, there is a huge revival in Europe and also in South America, and that revival is they call it now shoegazing, they call it synthwave, they call it post-punk, they call it synth-pop, they call it Britpop, whatever.
0: It doesn't sound like that's anything new, though.
1: Yeah, but there's a revival.
0: Oh, and
1: there's
0: a, they're bringing it back.
1: Yeah.
0: Okay.
1: You're bringing, the new wave, but with a modern spin. And my music has both. It has a modern spin, and also has a retro synthesized thing that everybody talks about. Yeah. So anyway, so I wanted to let you know that, Spain and Portugal, they're huge underground following that is gravitating to that music, because it is kind of protesting the top 40 format.
0: So what we're going to do, we're going to look forward to the new single when it comes out. And then when the book comes out, we're going to talk then. But when the new single comes out, we're going to talk again, do another interview for the new single. Okay? So we're going to take care of that. But in the meantime, I need you to introduce the song you have right now and tell them the world what station is going to play it right now.
1: Fantastic. Thank you again, Soul. Thank you for inviting me to your studio and do this interview over the phone, actually. But still, it's fantastic. So thank you for the invite.
0: No problem.
1: The last song that you were playing, what this interview is kind of like a prequel in post.
0: Yes, that's what it is. Yep.
1: Yeah. It's called A Roll of the Loaded Dice. And really quick on that, it's just kind of like a metaphor again. And it has, I suggest people to go to Bandcamp and read the lyrics. And the Loaded Dice, it was rather interesting. It was somebody said it to me, and I go, boom, that's the title of a song, because it's a metaphoric thing, because a loaded dice is a dice that is rigged at the casinos. So it gives you, when it rolls, it gives you a 7 or whatever more often, or whatever the numbers are, when they play crap. And so I said, that's a great title, I can use that. So that's why I wrote it, from that title and everything goes around that. It's about life, it's personal. It's very personal as well. So I'm very, very open there. And obviously, it was first air on your station and your beautiful audience. And that again, I'll introduce the song.
0: Okay.
1: I Roll Up the Loaded Dice. Thank you again, Soul, for having me. And it's here. A Roll of the Loaded Dice by Brain Dead Symphony on Famous Hits Live. Thank you so much. Appreciate you.

0: 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A personally autographed picture of Randy Mantooth and Bob Dylan's new unlisted phone number. A beautifully restored Third Reich swizzle stick. Rosemary's Baby. A dream date in knee pads with Paul Williams. A new Matador. A new Mastodon. A Maverick. A Mustang. A Montego. A Merc Montclair. A Mark IV, a Meteor, a Mercedes, an MG, or a Malibu, a Mort Moriarty, a Maserati, a Mack truck, a Mazda, a new Monza, or a moped, a Winnebago. Hell, I've heard of Winnebagos, we're giving them away. Or how about a McCullough chainsaw, a Las Vegas wedding, a Mexican divorce, a solid gold Kama Sutra coffee pot, or
1: hey, Richard Barron, Dr. Tequila here. 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We need them. Get that site is rolling. I need it going. I got 100 lowriders pretty close, man. Pictures and cars, and then I put you up online, and then you get on the radio show. And play a song, whatever songs you like of mine, let me know. And I put those in there too. So it's Richie Barron. It's a Richard Verasso station. He has two or three. One of them's called Copperopolis.rocks. This one is Famous Hits Live. Thanks so much for listening. Talk to you soon. Email us.

0: Hey, rockers. Welcome to a very special edition of the Hot Rock Podcast. I'm Steve Garland. Usually we talk to all my rock star friends, but once in a while, we dig into my own band's music, and this time around, it's the Viva Santana Show. I've been doing a tribute to one of my favorite bands of all time, Carlos Santana, with some of the world's greatest musicians for 12 years now, and so on this show, we're going to play a mini concert from the Viva Santana Show. We're headed to Las Vegas this year to celebrate, probably just to spend money and go broke, but we'll also be in concert. The Viva Santana Show comes to Las Vegas Saturday, June 11th at the Santa Fe Station's Chrome Showroom. That's Saturday, June 11th for Viva Santana Show in Las Vegas. We're looking forward to that. So we're going to play this great concert for you. A big shout out to all the great musicians. I'll mention them a little bit later, but quickly, myself on bass and lead vocals, Michael Hernandez on lead guitar and vocals, currently Greg Garcia on keyboards and vocals, but we've had Dag Gano and we've had Dave Schuler. We got rotating members. We don't know what they're rotating on, but they do rotate. Our great percussion lineup, Greg Birch on drums and vocals. We've also had Gil Herrera and Jimmy Grayberg. Selwyn Jones on congas and vocals. One of the original members of the band going back 12 years. And Victor Aguila on the amazing timbales. So enjoy the show. It is the Viva Santana Show here on Famous Hits Live.
1: Ladies and gentlemen, Northern California's premier Santana tribute band. Ladies and gentlemen, the Rhythm Vandals, Viva Santana!

Sorry.

Thank you so much. Thank you so much. There are three decades, I guess almost four now, for Carlos Santana. So many records I can't keep track, but this is the one that melted all the ladies around 1999. Or at least a part of their clothing, I'm just saying.

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1: 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A real high-energy, fun tribute to the music of Carlos Santana. 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But Santana just had those Latin roots with all the great rhythms and guitar solos and congas and timbales. We put all that together into a great show. And we're playing that for you tonight. 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

0: of hands. I know it's really dark, but I'm going to have to trust you. Put your hands up in the air. I got to ask you, have you had a good time tonight?
1: Make some noise.
0: I can't hear you. Have you had a good time tonight?
1: Woo!
0: Yeah. All right, I want you to sing this just

0: Did you have a good time? Thank you. Viva Santana! Have a great weekend.
1: And that is almost it on this edition of the Hot Rock Podcast. That's the Viva Santana Show Live, a tribute to the music of Carlos Santana, featuring myself, Michael Hernandez, and all sorts of great musicians. I didn't mention Greg Garcia yet, who is going to be touring with us this year on a lot of dates on keyboards and vocals. Just a lot of great players, and you're going to enjoy seeing them if you get a chance to come out and see one of our dates, like Saturday, June 11th in Las Vegas at the Santa Fe Station's Chrome Showroom. All right, I'm going to leave you with a Santana sounding track from my studio band, the SGB. Why am I sneaking this in? Hey, because it's my show. And Saul tells me at Famous Hits Live that you guys do request it. It's called Supernatural Love. It is a true family effort written by myself, my wife, Denise McClure, and our daughter helped co-write this, Devin McClure. I think you'll like it. If you haven't heard it before, it'll platforms. Supernatural Love. We will see you next time on the Hot Rock Podcast. Until then, keep rocking.

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3: Good morning, everybody, from Healdsburg, California. Richie Barron, Dr. Tequila here. Beautiful day. Listen, I'm going to do one of my stories from the road for you right now. This one has got to do with I also wrote a song about it called Rita. Lady named Rita.

went to took a single, doing a single in Gig Harbor, Washington. Got an apartment right on the water. There was, I think it was about three blocks around the water to the place I was playing. So it happens, the owner of this place, he was about 35 maybe. He was about my age. He had a 21-year-old girlfriend named Rita. I mean, this woman was beautiful. Greek woman. So, it took me a couple of days, but I fell into love, lust, love, whatever you want to call it, man, with this lady. And I could see that was kind of a ridiculous situation to get into, but it was mutual. That was the problem. Totally mutual. So anyway, I realized, actually, we only got together a couple times, but not really got together, if you know what I'm speaking of. But she actually came to my apartment once around the water's edge there. I wasn't home. She left a note on my door. Probably a good thing I wasn't there. Anyway, I started thinking, you know, this situation, Gig Harbor, I loved that place. Guy got me a really nice 71 Cadillac Fleetwood, forest green. His mother had died. He owned a big Shell oil distribution plant there in Gig Harbor, right on the water. Got me this car for 400 bucks. I hung out in this bar he was in. I forget the Tides Tavern, I think it was. On the water. Everything's on the water in Gig Harbor. That's what it's based on. You can look it up. So anyway, I thought, you know, this is not really the place for me to just hang out because you're going to get into nothing but big problems here. Who knows what this guy would be capable of doing. He had a house. They had a nice house and everything. He bought her a Corvette, an orange Corvette, beautiful car. So I decided it was time to pack my trailer, my utility trailer that I had to carry all my equipment, etc. Take that Cadillac I got and go back to San Francisco. Regretfully, and during that week, before leaving, I met this, well, I won't even call her any names or nothing. She was a beauty too, but she was like 19. Remember my song, Younger Woman? Listen to it sometime. Her name was Tammy. She wanted to go to San Francisco with me. So I stupidly, she was living with some guy too. Stupidly went to that house. I'd given her a ride home a couple days before. She worked at the Tides, the place right on the water where Rita ran the front desk and the entry and all that stuff into a maitre d' for Mike, her boyfriend. Well, Tammy was working in the bar, waitress. Wanted to go to San Francisco with me, so stupidly I took her with me. Should have never happened. Got to San Francisco, stayed in Oakland with a friend of mine, a lawyer, attorney friend of mine, Charles. I got her a job. We went to Marin County where I had been and hanging out before. Knew a lot of people there, musicians especially. The 2 a.m. Club was owned by a buddy of mine named Goose. I got her a job cocktailing in there. Another big mistake. Everybody's made mistakes in their life, but this was a big one. 2 is all past history now. I could care less. I never look to the past mistakes. Always move ahead. She took the car from Oakland to Marin County, the Cadillac. I had had all new brakes, etc., put on that car when we were in Oakland. Charles had a buddy of his do it for me. That thing was a perfect condition car. Forest green, black leather, black vinyl top. She took it to Marin County. Short story, longer and shorter and taller. She met this military guy hanging out in the 2 a.m. club, unbeknownst to me. Well, a couple of nights before that, she'd also called me up at
2 in the morning getting off her ship and telling me she was with Tom Johnston, my buddy from the Doobie Brothers, at his house. Another marvelous tale, huh? Anyway, she never came home that next night with the car. No, she never came home that night. She had taken off with this military. I won't get into it any farther. They took off for Texas, is what I hear through the grapevine from people at the 2 a.m. club. I had the hood chained down to keep people from stealing anything. Oakland is not that great of an area, as we all see in the papers and on the news. So they couldn't check the oil or anything. They burnt the car up down by Bakersfield. Left it sitting on the freeway. I don't know how they got on from there, and don't care. Never saw him again, and thank God I didn't. This police guy, cop from Mill Valley, California, he helped me find the car through the highway patrol. This buddy of mine, Gary Norris, he's a millionaire dude, lived in a big mansion up by Auburn, California. We took his van down there, towed the Cadillac back to Auburn, California, to his 90 acres on this big lake. Well, he said he was going to get his buddy of his to rebuild the motor for me because it was frozen. They had ran it out of oil. You know what happens to an engine? All you lowriders could know that. So it sat there at his house. The guy never worked on it. It's probably still sitting there. Gary passed away about 10 years ago. And his son took over the properties. I'm sure that Cadillac is down in the vines and weeds there somewhere. So that's another one of my stories about younger women. What can happen to you if you get too involved? Richie Barron, Dr. Tequila. All my stuff is programmed by Saul Biggle on Famous Hits Live. 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Or me, myself,

Hi, it's Richie Barron, Dr. Tequila, here on Famous Hits Live Radio. And today, right now, I got to be the bearer of some bad news, which a lot of people have already heard out there. Jorge Santana, who is Carlos Santana's younger brother, has passed away on us last Thursday. He played everywhere all over the world. Famous dude. He also played with his brother Carlos in a lot of concerts. He was with the original Malo band back in the 70s with Arsenio singing and also with Richard Bean. And he collaborated on some songs with my partner, Richard Segovia, which they recorded at the Mural House of Latin Rock down on 25th and York in the Mission District, San Francisco. Well, we've got two of those tracks on today with Jorge, Richard, and Jose Santana in the songs. Johnny Gunn, too, on guitar. One's called Casa Bandido. The other one's called Latin Lover Latino. Both playing today. We want to all give a shout out and a fond farewell to Jorge Santana. R.I.P., brother. Here on Famous Hits Live Radio. Roll it, Saul.

Tune in this Friday afternoon at 1 for the entire album, an interview, and a couple of my DJ sets. That's this Friday afternoon at 1, right here on Famous Hits.

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1: Hey, good morning out there, Richie Barron, Dr. Tequila. Sitting up here looking out my window at a beautiful sky today in the wine country, California, up above Santa Rosa. Here's another one of my stories from the road, my good luck. Everybody has good luck and bad. I've had my share of both, but more good than bad. I can't complain about anything. So this is a story I was playing in Dallas. And this guy came in the club two or three times. Good guy, can't remember his name naturally, long time ago. And he owned a strip club, big strip club, not far from where we were playing. So he invited me down on my night off. I went down there. He said, "They got food, whatever you want, man, just come and hang out." So I did. Who doesn't like to look at beautiful women? I do. So anyway, I started drinking martinis with pickled onions in them. And I liked pickled onions, but I had never sat and drank any martinis for any length of time with those. Regretfully, that night, I decided to have about 7 of them. So by the time I got ready to go, a couple hours later, I don't remember even leaving. I was driving my big black 64 black four-door Lincoln Continental. I took off. Next thing I know, somebody was tapping on my window. I woke up laying on the seat, looked up, keys in the ignition. Somebody's on the window. I opened the window, put it down a little bit, and there was a big cop standing there. He said, "Man, do you know where you are?" I said, "Not really. I think I overdid the martinis last night, bro." He said, "Well, you're in Oak Cliff, one of the most dangerous areas of Dallas. And you're in this big black Continental with that big diamond ring on. If I were you, I would get my ass up and move it out." "Oh, all right, man," you know, bleary-eyed. So he explained to me how to get out of there, because once you get in some of those scenes, you drive in circles trying to get out. You don't know where you're at. So anyway, I got out of there. Another one of my lucky stories. Anything could have happened down in there. Might not even be here today. You know, the door's open. Keys in ignition. You got a big diamond ring on, dressed really good. Anyway, end of that one. I got more coming up, though, so stay tuned to FamousHitsLive.com. With our programmer, the illustrious Saul Vigil, down in Belen, New Mexico. Thanks for listening worldwide. We're getting close to 2 million listeners now a week. It's unbelievable. Thank all my lowrider. They've deemed me the lowrider godfather. This lady named Luna started that all months back out of L.A. And she has led untold amounts of people to my shows. Even as far as Tokyo, Japan, Kansas. I get them every day. They email to Saul, SaulVigil at hotmail.com with your questions for Dr. Tequila and your pictures. Either just you and something about asking me what you want to ask, man. I've been up and down this highway. And or a picture of your car. So thanks for listening once again. Richie Barron, Dr. Tequila. Until next time, take it low and slow, but take it.
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0: another thing a lot of my friends said to me when they were discouraging me from having a kid. They were like, why are you going to have a kid? Why don't you just travel the world with your husband and just do whatever you want for the rest of your lives with no kid attached? I was like, yeah, that's cool until my husband dies, which he's definitely gonna before me because I'm an Asian woman and therefore guaranteed to live until I'm a billion. I'm guaranteed, like a turtle from the Galapagos, okay? We all know the phrase, black don't crack. Well, Asian don't die. We don't die, especially the women. We live forever. And you know why we're such bad drivers? Because we're trying to die. We're like, yeah, let me see how invincible I really am. I'm gonna make this left-hand turn signal and ignore this red light completely. I gotta make a right turn. I changed my mind, it's a U-turn. I changed my mind again, it's an O-turn. Every time I get into a car accident, I'm like, oh my God, not again. I need to hide my face so that everybody doesn't see that it's what everybody thought it was gonna be. It's so embarrassing. My Toyota Corolla is a mess. There's this huge bear claw scratch on the side from this aggressive brick wall that came out of nowhere. And then on the hood, there's multiple handprints from pedestrians who have had to alert me of their existence. I don't know what's wrong with me, but I'm still here, you know?
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I was working with legendary national radio programmer Dennis Constantine, where we were managing and curating over 4,000 internet radio stations worldwide. At that time, internet radio was a fairly new concept that was largely taking hold over national and regional broadcast stations due to lower overhead, wider reach, less content restrictions, and the freedom to play anything we wanted to without corporate scrutiny. So I started Famous Hits Live to play music from our local bands as a place to discover new music. Then we included commentary from these bands, which allowed listeners to hear from the artists themselves. It took off like wildfire because every band wanted to hear their song on the radio and their fans wanted to listen to their interviews. It was a marriage made on the internet, untying the hands of us curators to play what we wanted. It was modeled after the magic Tom Donahue brought to San Francisco with KSAN Radio, a major link in developing the music scene created by Bill Graham's concerts and management of what became the world's largest rock music headliners. Both Dennis and I lived through those golden days, so it was easy to bring those concepts forward to the internet radio. Radio and airplay are a major element of making viable music scenes. By virtue of the data analytics, it became so popular I had to bring in my longtime colleague and Bay Area personality, Saul Vigil, to help produce the large loads of new material we constantly receive. 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I'm going to tell you more about our staff and what they bring to the table. This is an interesting time, and we can make a difference here musically, one song at a time. Love is what it's all about, and you can hear the love ooze from your speakers on Famous Hits Live. It's Richie saying, hey, let's get back to the music.

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buddy, it's Brett from Heartless Tribute to Heart, coming at you from Sacramento, California. 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

0: Hey, it's Rich Verasso here, and we're at the in Copperopolis at the square at Copper Valley. The gazebo's having a gig tonight, and we're lucky enough to have Mario Flores here. And I happened to hoop him and get him to sit at the table here so he could tell us what's going on. So how you doing, man?
1: I'm doing good. I'm doing good. Thank you.
0: And I wanted to know first where you hail from. Where are you from around here?
1: I'm originally from Modesto.
0: Yeah.
1: And I've moved around a little bit. Like I lived in Monterey for 9 years. Then I moved back to Modesto. And basically been in Modesto for quite a while.
0: And definitely California roots.
1: Oh, yeah. Definitely. So, definitely.
0: And you've grown up with all the Mission District Latin music and all that kind of stuff. So now that you're here, you got some guys together and we're doing a gig. Tell us about the gig tonight here in Copperopolis.
1: I'm really looking forward to it because it's hard to get a whole band and a gig that would suffice to pay for it.
0: And
1: the thing is, it's very hard. But we keep working at it, and anything that comes through, the guys love playing.
0: How many pieces you have?
1: Got a 6-piece tonight, and
0: nice.
1: This is one of my best bands ever, and I really appreciate them coming to do this gig and us playing. What I grew up with, the Latin music that I grew up with, and the jazz that I grew up with, my dad.
0: Right.
1: My dad was an aficionado. And he, all the Latin jazz, all the big band jazz, and he would take me to go see big band.
0: Nice.
1: That was
0: a
1: big
0: deal. So tell us about the musicians you got.
1: Oh, I've got some great players that have been studying for years. And it just really feels good that these guys, would do it for nothing. I mean, I hate this, put it that way.
0: Pennies.
1: And of course, it's great because when you can get paid and do something you love doing.
0: Well, that's the way that it's supposed to be. But now when you look at the entertainment of today, it's all about dancing and really tight, tight unitards and fireworks.
1: Yes.
0: So there's really no rhythm or soul. I think you're coming from rhythm and soul and the beats.
1: Yes.
0: And so they have taken those beats and made them into some kind of media frenzy.
1: Yeah, that's hard to deal with sometimes.
0: It is, but so tonight we have real music, and that's really what counts, because you're going to hear a lot of soul and beats out of this stuff.
1: Really, yeah.
0: Yeah, and so I saw you have some material out. Tell me about your album.
1: My last album was Chilty Pins, and that's a conglomeration of some of the music and all of the music that I've been trying to put together for years. And we play these tunes at every gig, we got a big book
0: of
1: music.
0: Yeah.
1: So we don't play a tune just to play it. We play it because we love it. And
0: comes from your heart.
1: Yeah, that's a big deal for us. Play what you love, man.
0: I think also that's part of the payment of playing, is being able to have something that you do that you love.
1: Yes.
0: So that's a good thing. Well, so I'm really proud of having you here, and I know that the crowd's assembling, everyone's putting their chairs up and getting situated, and I know the word's out in town. So we could do nothing but success from here, right?
1: Right. Hey, we're going to do it up, man.
0: Right, on.
1: We're ready, and we're going to have a good time.
0: Now, how can I find you if I put Mario Flores Band or whatever in Google? How do we find you on the internet?
1: One of the best ways is Mario Flores LatinMusic.com.
0: There you go. That's the easy way. Say it again.
1: Mario Flores LatinMusic.com.
0: Yeah, there you go. You can get a direct line to what's going on. And this was great. So we're here at Copperopolis.rocks, and let's get to the concert. All right.
2: That's usually the problem, being in the same place at the same time. Are we ready? Well, good evening, everybody. We are the Mario Flores Latin Jazz Band. We're going to do a variety of different kinds of music today. It's all going to be of a Latin flavor. We're going to be here till about 10 o'clock tonight, so we'd like to welcome everybody. We're going to start off with a tune written by the one and only Mark G. That's our keyboard player.

0: Thank you.
1: Yeah, Mario Flores on congas. Dr. Bob Harris on the saxophone. The soprano saxophone, no less.
0: Thank you. This next tune that we're going to do is by one of my favorite all-time congueros, and that is Mango Santa Maria. And it's called Sofrito. Check, check. 1, 2, 1, 2. One, two, one, two.

Thank you, thank you. That was Sofrito Mango. This next tune, we're going to feature Dennis Cyphers on What You Won't Do for Love. Thank you.

0: Let it start, fellas.
1: Yeah, thank you so much. Thank you. To my Bobby Caldwell.
0: So how's the weather? Couldn't been better. We thought it was going to be like in purgatory or close to that. Anyway, have you ever been to purgatory?
1: Yes.
0: Okay, then I'm going to leave you out of this thing. But this next tune that we are going to do is by Tito Puente. And you know he's a Latin jazz king, Tito Puente, and it's called Mambo Diablo.
2: You're fired.
0: One, two, three, four.

Mambo Diablo. This next tune, we'd like to feature Rod Harris on doing a famous Santana tune. And I'm sure you'll all recognize it. And nobody does it any better. Rod Harris.

0: Dr. Lord Harris, Mark G.
1: Thank you.

0: thank you.
1: Where the fuck is that? Cisco!
2: Yeah! I was not the gringo that they were chasing through the field. But some gringo they did. I might have been drinking port, but...

0: Thank you.
1: Thank you.

0: Thank you so much. We're going to take a pause for the cause. I promise we'll be right back, and thank you so much for coming out tonight.
1: And that was Mario Flores' band live at the Square at Copper Valley here in Copperopolis. 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
3: Hey, Richie Barron, Dr. Tequila here. Beautiful sunny day. Mother's Day, as a matter of fact. We're just picking up her mom at a facility here to go to dinner for Mother's Day. Anyway, listen, man, I got a story I got to tell you today, one of my stories of the road. This one is about playing in Alaska. Firstly, when you get booked there, you have to book 10 weeks at a time because they have to pay your airfare, your rooms, and you to play for 10 weeks. So you have to stay that long. It was really good pay. And I was up there right in the height of the pipeline when there were pipelines going for oil and also pipelines laying on the bars everywhere, in piles of you-know-what. And they would six-pack you, we've discovered, when we started to play there. Somebody bought you a drink. They didn't buy one. They bought you a six-pack on a tray. So needless to say, I did not drink much in Alaska. I found a gym in one of the hotels right downtown. Nice weight room with a sauna. Well, I spent most of my time in there because the people up there, all they did in those days, I don't know if they're that much different now, they drank and partied, man, that's it. I would usually see them when I went to the gym. All the people that had been in the place the night before till 3 or 4 in the morning would be in this restaurant called The Fox right downtown Fairbanks. Fairbanks, Alaska is where we went. They would have been there eating breakfast about 10:30, quarter to 11 when I went to the gym. When we went up there, it was in January, booked out of Seattle. We've had to take parkas with us, and we discovered why when you got off the plane. It was freezing, man. You needed a parka. Keyboard player Frankie stepped down off the stairs of the plane and slipped and fell out on his butt immediately. So they had a motel about a block from the club in Fairbanks. I can't think of the name of the club right now, but I'll think of it. It was owned by a guy named Bill who owned the TV station in Fairbanks, too. Ran by a mafioso dude named Tony from New York. There's a lot of them came there during the pipeline days. I met lots of them. Became good friends with several. And they made money galore, as you know, in those days. Those guys had nothing but money, nowhere to spend it. So when they came in that club, half the time, there'd be a pile of white on the bar about the size of a football cut in half. And I didn't want to get into that. I couldn't get into that either. I'd have never made it. We played six nights a week. It was great money, but there's no way I could get into doing all that stuff they did. But a couple of the guys in the band, they started getting those drinks brought to them. The drummer got so bad drinking ouzo. A couple of them got off of that stuff. I can't stand it. And I had to send the drummer back to the States. He got so he couldn't hardly play. He gets so drunk, I had to get rid of him. Mike was a great guy, but I had to get another drummer. I got a local drummer, thank God, for a couple of days. So I got another guy flown up out of Sacramento, wherever it was. I forget, somewhere down south. Anyway, that club was run by Tony. When we got there, the first... he was there about 3 days, and then he took off for Hawaii, and I never saw him again until the 10 weeks was up when he came back. Rough life, huh? You talk about the frivolities up there. Women, my God, I didn't know what to do with myself. It was hard to know what to do next. But I'm not one to complain, so I did the best I could. One of the weird things that happened was there was a clothing salesman working only clothing store in Fairbanks, I think. He hung out in the club. Really good guy, but I don't know how much money he could have made selling clothes in that town. All of a sudden, he disappeared. He had a house half a block down the street, across the street from the club, right downtown. He rented from these two old ladies. Well, they came in one day, hunted me down, and said, Richie, do you know anything about, I forget what his name was, man. He's gone, and he owes us $270 for the heating oil bill. And they said, if you pay that, you can stay here till you get done playing the club date. So naturally, I went and I got it out of my pocket. I didn't spend nothing up there. I came home with a lot of money that time. We had so many trips out of that. So many different things happened up there. You couldn't believe it, man. You go to the brothels outside of town. whether it be like 15 women, big bar, then they would all come down to the club and party too. So like I said, I did the best I could. People, come on. There was a big fire after I left. The club caught on fire about a month later or so, maybe 2 months after I got done playing up there. And I heard from somebody in Alaska, a friend of mine, a lady friend, naturally, that Billy, he had a big box of cash in the club. So it was on fire. So the dude tries to get back in there. Well, he did get back in there. The only problem is he never got out. He died in the fire, that club burning to the ground. So that's the story about that place, as weird as it is. That's the story of Fairbanks, Alaska, and what it's like to be in Alaska in the middle of winter when it's so cold that you don't even want to go. You can't go outside. You can't even breathe. 30 below, about average. So it was great fun while you were playing inside, but I would never again go to Alaska in the wintertime. I guarantee you that. Dr. Tequila, the Lowrider Godfather, over and out on Stories of the Road on FamousHitsLive.com. Keep listening. The numbers are great these days. We love you. Keep it up. 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That my wife gets it. There's something wrong with my email right now, but I get them from her. Admin, that's administration, at lawbaron.com. For Richie Baron, Dr. T, Lowrider Godfather, low and slow. Later.

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0: Hey, rockers, welcome to the Hot Rock Podcast. I'm Steve Garland, and in this edition of the podcast, we're going to catch up with my friend of many years, Dave Menichetti, frontman of YNT. Everybody online is asking questions about Dave's health because, see, I guess it was several months ago that he announced he was getting treatment for prostate cancer. So we've been getting emails from people like Elson Sweden, who wrote just yesterday, and they all want to know how his health is doing and what's ahead for YNT. So in this edition, we're going to play back a classic interview with Dave that talks about the history of the band. But first, on the line is the man himself, Dave Menichetti. Thank you for spending a few minutes with us, Dave, to fill us in on your health and what's going on.
1: Absolutely, Steve. It's always a pleasure hanging and talking with you.
0: Let's just quickly go back and explain how this all came down. It started in, was it a back injury in 2018?
1: Well, that's when I first got the PSA test with a high score. And, that was also when I got all of the first round of tests where, you know, they went through everything. And, by doing so at the same time, it came out with a negative result. And so they thought, well, maybe you don't have it, or maybe you do have it, and we just didn't take samples of your prostate from where the cancer actually was. And so we're just going to keep an eye on it. It was that kind of a thing. And so we did. And keeping an eye on it meant getting a PSA test every 6 months. And with each 6 months, it was still staying around the same high area without going too far one way or the other. So it was like, well, if it spikes at any point, then the next step is to give you an MRI of the prostate and go from there. And that's what happened. Come December of this last year, just after the holidays, I went and had another PSA test taken, and it spiked. And so that was the next course of action from that point. From January on, I've been doing nothing but getting radiated one way or the other. MRIs, CAT scans, PET scans, radiation treatments, you name it.
0: Wow. And now this process has gone on. It started in January. Where are you in the treatments now?
1: I just had my last radiation treatment on Friday. So I am now done with all treatments at this moment.
0: Oh, that's fantastic. And how are you feeling? How's your energy? How's your overall health?
1: Overall health is pretty good. Energy has moments. And, I was told this from day one that, it was just going to be a result of getting all of this radiation that I was going to have some lack of energy. And it would last for a while. And at some point, maybe 4 months down the line or so, I should be free of that effect. That c'est la vie. And there's a few other little bits here and there, but obviously when that region is getting hit with so many bouts of radiation over the course of 5 weeks, any number of things can come up.
0: Oh yeah, absolutely. Well, obviously I heard your interview with Eddie Trunk as well. And you gave some great information about that. One of the things I wanted to ask you about, because obviously you've got a lot of male fans who may be, let's just say, dragging their feet on getting the PSA test or the DRE, which if you don't know what that is, you haven't gone in to have one. that's a rectal examination. It doesn't sound like fun going out to the park or going out to dinner, but it is important for men over 45 to do like you did, because they caught this early for you, correct?
1: Right, exactly. And it is very important. I have hoped and have seen some replies from some fans that, it was going to have a positive impact on them, going for it and getting a PSA test when maybe they weren't before, and taking care of at least finding out where they stand, because it's a very common cancer for men. And as you get older, it's even more common and becomes a bigger deal. And if it's in your family, if your father had it or your grandfather had it or anything like that, even more of a reason to get checked earlier than the norm. And so, yeah, I mean, and it's a simple thing. I mean, you just get a blood test. I mean, you probably get a blood test every year anyway, just for your annual physical exam. Just make sure they put PSA in there as well. And the digital rectal exam, I mean, I've heard horror stories from guys for 20, 30 years about that. If that's what you're worried about, dude, it's nothing. It's you know, one and done within about 5 seconds. You know, I mean, there's more pain in any number of other things that you could do in your life than that. So, you know,
0: yeah,
1: just tough it out.
0: Man up, for God's sakes.
1: There you go.
0: So now that you're finished with your therapy and your energy is starting to come back, the next big question people are asking, even though it's got tour dates on your website, yntrocks.com, the fans want to know what's in your head. What's the future hold for touring? You're scheduled to be back on stage like later this week.
1: Yeah. Well, the way I'm looking at it at the moment is, and I can only do it for the moment because I can't make, you know, a real judgment based on how I'm feeling today. But, you know, I know that when I've been less than 100% before, you know, doing a one-off show or something like that, you know, the adrenaline can kick in and you can be perfectly fine. Whether that holds up for long, expensive tours, I really don't know what to say at this point. I'll just say that at least for if we're playing one or two shows and then having some weeks off, I think that's, you know, something I can deal with. You know, I'm out there rehearsing every day, getting my voice in shape and getting my chops back up. And, you know, I get tired, but, I think it's something I'll be able to handle for at least something of that ilk at the moment.
0: Limited dates. Now, we have an international right. following, so the next question is, and sounds like you can't answer it. We had one of the things Elsa in Sweden said, are you coming to Europe? That's tentative pending your health?
1: Right. Exactly. I mean, that's kind of where we're at this point. You know, if it were 100% Dave Benichetti, and I were the only person making this decision, I would say, well, you know, I might be willing to give it a shot. I don't know. You know, I would love to give you a definitive answer right now. We're doing everything we can to try to make the best decision on that.
0: And you know, just like people say in every family, your health has to come first, man.
1: Exactly.
0: And plus, Jill's not going to let you unless you're feeling up to it. You've got somebody who loves you and manages the band and is your rock. And so we're right. all thankful to her for, taking good care of you. And, you know, we've all been thinking about her stress levels, too, because it affects everybody in the family.
1: Yeah, absolutely. And, I know from other people's experiences of having prostate cancer, having gone through these types of treatments, that in the long run, you know, they're absolutely fine way down the road, no question. And, I've had so many fans say, my dad had it, I had it, it's 15 years later and still no problem, stuff like that. I mean, there are lots of positive things have come back my way. And stuff like that has, you know, I'd already had researched and heard from, you know, two different doctors of mine that, you know, the similar kind of thing, that this is the type of thing that you're going to probably be okay. You know, you probably die of something else. This won't kill you probably. I have a positive attitude about the whole thing. But, you know, where I am at this point, you know, physically, I'm not exactly where I want to be, but, you know, hey, it's early.
0: Exactly. You got time and, you know, time takes time. You're going to heal. You're going to feel great. Yep. And obviously the fans are going to wait for you to be 100% because that's what you give on stage, bro. I've seen you perform since the, well, since the late 70s. And you're a dynamo on stage, and you got to have that energy inside you to be able to give it out to them.
1: Oh, yeah, absolutely. And, you know, there's never a thought of doing it up any other way, because it's just in us, all of us, really. Once we hit the stage, you know, it's that adrenaline. It's that feeling of this is what I'm meant to do. And, you know, it all clicks, especially with the fan base that we have, with the type of energy we get off from, you know, the other side of the stage. It all just makes it that much worthwhile.
0: Oh, yeah, absolutely. Well, I hope you're back on the stage soon, but most importantly, I hope you're 100% real soon. And I really do appreciate you taking the time to call in, give the fans and me too an update on how you're doing, bro.
1: Well, thanks, Steve. You know, I mean, I appreciate your friendship over the years. You're one of the good guys.
0: Well, thanks. Always
1: I'm happy
0: there.
1: To tell you.
0: Always there for and, you. Know, always there for the band.
1: And I appreciate that. That makes a difference. It really does, because there's plenty of people in the industry that, you know, you hear the name and you go, oh boy,
0: Oh, yeah.
1: And you're not one of those.
0: Thanks. I'm on the short list of, okay, I'll call him back.
1: Exactly.
0: Awesome. Well, listen, my best to you and Jill. Heal up, and we'll be checking in with you soon, and hopefully see you rocking out on stage with Y&T soon. In the meantime, though, I would be remiss, and Mark White would be probably out to virtually spank me if I didn't mention that your documentary on Y&T, On With The Show, is not only out now on Amazon Prime, but Mark also wanted me to mention that if you do get it on Blu-ray, like the one I have in front of me, you get that really cool bonus DVD with a lot of extra videos that, me knowing you your whole career, even I didn't know about some of this stuff. I was like, hey, wait, let me write that down. Hold on a minute. So all of that is at yntrocks.com. Thanks again, Dave. You are a great friend. And again, wishing you all the best.
1: Thanks, Steve. My best to everybody.
0: Well, there you have it. It's great to hear from Dave and to hear that he is on the mend and is going to be back on stage real soon. Obviously, you're going to want to follow them on social media. I'm sure he will post some updates on the Y&T fan page on Facebook. And if you want to learn anything else, just go to yntrocks.com.

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Had a long association with the lead singer, lead guitarist, and founding member, Dave Menichetti, and in just a few minutes, we'll talk to him, and we'll talk about their new documentary DVD that covers the band's entire career with rare video footage and more. 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You can also see it on Amazon Prime and Vimeo, and maybe Netflix. We'll tell you about that in a bit when we speak with Dave Menichetti of Y&T.

on the line, a longtime friend, and I have to say, while you're on the line, the most badass lead guitarist, lead singer I have known in my life, excepting the one time I saw Jimi Hendrix

0: It's Dave Menichetti from Y&T. How are you, Dave?
1: Hey, Steve. Doing well. Thanks, man. And, you know, nice to be, you know, put in the same league as Jimi Hendrix. Now, I actually had a chance to see him twice, which was pretty cool. I saw him in the Oakland Coliseum and Berkeley Community Theater, which was his last show in the Bay Area, as a matter of fact. So it was a cool thing just to have had that opportunity.
0: We have known each other a long time, from the early days of playing Y&T and me hosting you at the Old Waldorf, to overplaying you, to my program director's chagrin on the rocker, having the pleasure of having you guys at Fantasy Studios back on my TV show. Most recently, you released something that I think is going to help a lot of the fans, because they cannot currently go to a Y&T concert, and that's driving people crazy. So what does that look like in the age of COVID, and when do you think you guys will be able to get back? Because I do see some gigs booked at the end of the year and early next year.
1: Yeah, those are still on the books. We have no idea if they're actually going to happen. You know, as it's gone along, we were just about finishing our U.S. tour, and we had started out at the end of January, and we were just about finished. It was the middle of March, and the last three shows were in the Pacific Northwest. We were in Seattle, and just about, 12 hours before we were going to either pull the plug or go for it, the promoter called Jill and said, nope, the state has mandated that we have to shut it down. So we went home a couple of days early, missed the last three shows of that tour, but luckily we got the vast majority of those shows in. And we've been home ever since, and that was about March 12th or March 14th, somewhere in that range. So all of our shows coming up after that, the Fillmore, there's so many shows, including our entire European tour in the fall, which was 2 months. All got canceled, or I should say, either canceled or changed to another date, you know, of next year. Now, whether or not these last couple of shows in November and December are actually going to happen, not likely, but they're still on the books until we hear otherwise. So that's kind of where we're at. And the news in the industry from all sorts of different people, of course, nobody knows what's going to happen, when it's going to come back. No one can actually give you a real answer, but some people think it could be the middle of next year before everything gets back to a norm.
0: For somebody who loves to tour, and Y&T, as much as I love your albums, has always flourished on stage, man. When you're live, that's when the electricity is in the air. What are you doing with your time? That must be driving you nuts.
1: Well, I'm catching up on a lot of Netflix stuff.
0: mowing the lawn, feeding the pets.
1: There's a lot of work to be done. Actually, keeping Y&T going, and of course, myself and my wife is the manager of the band.
0: Yes.
1: And, you know, we do a lot of business behind the scenes, and there's a lot of business to be done even when we're not touring. Of course, Jill has already got the U.S. tour for next year that may or very well might be canceled, and our fall European tour for next year is already booked. And so, you know, there's all kinds of work to be done in advance, and of course, a lot of work to be done when tours cancel and you have to, you know, start doing a lot of backup work. So you know, in the interim, there's still work to be done. And we do it every day in the background, along with other things.
0: Since your fans can't go see you in concert right now, there is one good alternative, and that is watching your brand new Y&T documentary out on DVD. And as I understand from Jill, it's now on Amazon Prime and Vimeo, and we're pushing to get it on Netflix right now. So if you want to see this on Netflix, you can go to the website and look for the title request form and say you want On With The Show. And I will say up front, I learned things in this documentary I never knew. I was blown away by the story, the archival footage. I want to give credit to Mark White and Jeff Gans. I've spoken to Mark about it. And for you, what was the experience of putting this all together like?
1: Well, it was a suggestion that started many years ago between myself and Phil when Phil was still alive. You know, we were talking about, should we do a documentary? We've been around a long time. We've got a story to tell. And we talked about it, but kind of put it on the shelf for many years. And then, of course, Phil passed away in 2011. And many years later, our drummer, Mike Vanderhoof, had brought it up again and said, man, we got to do it. We got to do it. And he said, and we've got these guys, Mark White, who was our guitar tech at the time, and his partner were both they were both working with, documentary type things and getting a handle on that, and said, here's some people that are, that know the band and could do it, maybe a little less expensive than hiring, an outside firm. And so we got together and decided to go for it. And that started about 4 years ago, I think.
0: Wow.
1: And yeah, and it wasn't expected to be something like that. I mean, they were thinking they were going to turn it around within a year. And, having never done a full-on production like that before, and realizing the scope of the work was just getting tremendous as they started interviewing more and more people and getting more archival material that needed to be transferred and gone through. It was, it's a long process. But anyway, nonetheless, all that eventually came to fruition and was released in November of last year.
0: And, of course, credit to original members, Leonard Hayes, Joey Alves, Phil Kennamore, may they rest in peace, all amazing musicians. You were able to find the archival footage where they were able to tell their story, and you were incredibly open with the ups and the downs in your relationship with the band and with the record labels. But you had to relive it. What was the hardest part for you looking at the footage? Was there one moment where it was just the most emotional?
1: Yeah, thinking about all the past members having passed, and certainly my best friend Phil, having, he and I been in the band together from the very beginning through to his passing. That was really a tough thing for all of us to go through, but certainly me because of the my close relationship with him.
0: Yeah.
1: But it was a very odd thing when then Joey passing and Leonard passing, and even though they weren't in the band currently at that time, it still was certainly kind of a head trip for me, going, wow, I'm the last original member left alive. This is a very strange feeling. But luckily, because we started this whole thing 4 years ago, Mark and Jeff were able to interview Leonard and Joey pretty much extensively before they passed. So that was good that they were in the documentary as much as they were.
0: Yes, and this is available, by the way, at yntrocks.com, or you can go to store.minichetti.com. And if you want to stream it, Amazon Prime, right there.
1: Right.
0: Except for the extras, correct?
1: Right. Correct. Yeah. I mean, online you can stream it, but you can't get the extras. And there is a complete extra, either DVD or Blu-ray, depending on which version you order. And it's another 2+ hours of material, which is actually a lot of cool stuff.

0: Mean Streak from Y&T on the Hot Rock Podcast. I'm Steve Garland, and this week we're talking to Dave Menichetti of Y&T, founding member and a great friend of mine, all the way going back to the 80s. I've seen the band through all of its incarnations. They're awesome. But if you want to know more, you can get the DVD. It's a new documentary called On With The Show, available at yntrocks.com. You can also see it on Amazon Prime or Vimeo. So go out and get that, especially since you're listening online. Anywhere in the world, yntrocks.com. Now, next question for Dave. Let's go back to the old days. What were those first songs that really got you off, that made you say, I've got to play that, I've got to get that tone?
1: Well, it was a slow process to some degree. I was always listening to local radio stations when I was a kid. And at some point, I got this little 3-inch reel-to-reel portable tape deck, and I hooked up a small radio to it. And any time that a song would come on where I would hear a really cool lead guitar solo or something like that, I'd be hitting the record button just so I could figure out who these people were. And then I'd go down to my local store and buy the record and all that kind of stuff. So that's kind of how it got started. Right off the bat, for sure, it was Hendrix. You know, hearing that very first record, Are You Experienced? There were so many songs on that really just took my head over to a completely different space from what I was listening to before, because we were just basically listening to what everybody listened to, AM radio at that time, before those days. And that was, you know, R&B stuff for the most part, 60s and, you know, early 70s things. But, yeah, once I heard Hendrix and Zeppelin and The Who and all these different bands, it just totally changed my mind, and I felt this amazing need to have to get a guitar and see what happened. Turned out, when I got the guitar, I bought this little cheap thing that I purchased from Montgomery Ward's. It was a Stratocaster knockoff for about $30. I never put the thing down, and I learned how to play fairly quickly. I think it was just one of those things where I had the aptitude for playing guitar, and I didn't know it until I actually bought the thing. There wasn't a lot of options at that particular time for guys like me that, you know, wasn't going to spend a lot of money. My parents were, every time I picked the guitar up, looking at me kind of sideways, like, what are you doing?
0: Yeah.
1: So, yeah, it took a while.

0: Y&T and Rescue Me on the Hot Rock Podcast. I'm Steve Garland. Special thanks to Jill Menichetti for giving us permission to play some music from the catalog on this program. Jill, you're awesome. I also want to thank Mark White and Jeff Gans, producers of the new DVD, All About Y&T, their entire career. This documentary is called On With The Show, and you can pick it up at yntrocks.com, along with any of the, I believe, 18 CDs in the band's collection. We're with Dave Menichetti of Y&T, and I'm going to make a right-hand turn and talk about Menichetti Wines. How did this come about?
1: Well, it was just a love of wine that came on a bit later in life for me and my wife, Jill. We started really enjoying wine when we were finally going to where, of course, my grandparents were from in Italy, and started to, you know, experience some Italian wines. And then going from there, that sort of piqued our interest. And then we just went full on, and we started doing wine tastings and finding out more about everything about wine. And I would get into it all the way geek-wise, as far as, you know, terroir and how they grow and what they do and how the winemaking process is and all that kind of stuff. And it just got under my skin. And it was just one of these things where a couple of people in the industry that were used to seeing me all the time going wine tasting at a certain place was saying to me, you ought to come up with your own wine, Dave, because you have a really great palate and you know what you like, and you ought to put that on a brand and have other people share with other people the kinds of wines that you are enjoying. So that's exactly what I did. It took me a while because the guy has had to hit me over the head 100 times to get me involved in doing it, because I just didn't want to be another celebrity, you know, putting out alcohol.
0: Right.
1: That just looked like it was going to be like, oh boy, here's another person that's just doing what other people are doing. I didn't want it to be about that. I wanted it to be about something special for me, which is not just slapping my name on a label of any old wine I could get. I wanted to start from scratch and, you know, do it the right way. Buy the grapes from the farmers, you know, hire a winemaker that I trust and that I could work with to get exactly what I wanted out of each. And that's what we did.
0: It's MenichettiWines.com, and I think there's a link also on YNTRocks.com.

0: Summertime Girls from Y&T on the Hot Rock Podcast. I'm Steve Garland. We're talking with Dave Menichetti, leader, founder of the band, along with Leonard Hayes and, of course, Joey Alves, Phil Kennamore, creating some amazing music over the years. But right now I want to talk about who's in the lineup now, and will that be a part of your tour when it's allowed to get back on the road?
1: Yes, absolutely. I mean, the band that has been playing for the last 4 years is the current band, of course, and that's John Nyman, who, by the way, was the guy that went to San Leandro High with Leonard. He was a couple of years behind Leonard because he's a little younger than Leonard, but he has been with us in the band, playing on stage since 2003. So he's had 17 years with us already. He was with us on and off anyway. He was doing some background vocals. In fact, he went out on tour with us in the 80s for a couple of tours and sang and did some extra work, you know, behind the scenes. So he's kind of been a Y&T semi-member for almost as long as we've been a band, but he finally got his chance to join the band full on in 2003. So that's John Nyman, and then he plays guitar and does background vocals as well. He has a great voice, and he's got his own record that he's been working on for years. It's just taken him for a long time because we're so busy all the time for him to get it finished, but that'll be coming out at some point. And it's not Y&T style of music. It's more sort of, I don't know exactly what class you would put it in, but it's a different style of music, but really good stuff. And then we've got Mike Vanderhoel, who's our drummer. Now, Mike's been with us since 2006, so that's 14 years.
0: Yeah.
1: Amazing. I mean, with some of these guys that you'd say, well, he hasn't been in the band as long as... Well, actually, he's the longest-running drummer in Y&T. Longer than Leonard, longer than Jimmy DeGrasso, amazingly enough, as it turns out.
0: He pounds it.
1: Oh, yeah, he does. He's a great drummer, you know, just right on the money every night. But he's a local guy. He lived probably within 4 miles, 5 miles of my house, which we auditioned something like, I guess, about 12 guys, and he was a standout. And he came back for a second round to try again, and it was like, oh, no, he's it. He's the guy. And he's been a fantastic addition. Everybody has loved working with Mike. The fans love him. He's just perfect for the band. So that's Mike, and then our bass player is Aaron Lee, and Aaron is out of Sacramento now. He used to be a San Jose guy. That's where he was sort of born and raised, and he used to play a lot of local bands in San Jose area, as a matter of fact, many years ago, but now he lives out more towards Sacramento way, and he's been in the band for 4 years. It's just fantastic player. He plays a lot closer, I would say, to what the chops that Phil was doing as far as the actual notes. I mean, he's been such a big Phil fan that he, when he came in the band and he started, you know, playing these songs when we were auditioning him, I was like, wow, I haven't heard those riffs in a long time. You know, just amazing how close he was to getting that particular thing. But he's got his own style. I mean, he and Phil, totally different styles, but I would say that the outcome of it all is very much an original kind of style for Y&T.
0: When I see Y&T play, you know from the first note, Dave, that it's you guys. It's unmistakable.
1: I hope so.
0: Unmistakable. I thank you for keeping Y&T together, continuing to sing, continuing to play, and make new music. Any last words you want to say for the fans that are listening worldwide, because this podcast is heard in Europe as well?
1: Well, first and foremost, of course, we all miss the live concerts, the tours that everybody has gotten used to us doing every year. But of course, when the world opens back up again, we'll be right out there playing again, doing the same types of tours we've been doing all along, which is, you know, a couple of months around the U.S. and a couple of months around Europe and the U.K. And we just can't wait, of course. We've got a lot of anxious musicians in this world right now, and count us among them. I want the fans right up against the stage. I want us all crowding together, sweating together, doing it right. That's what I look forward to.
0: Meantime, though, you can get a copy of On With The Show show, the YNT documentary at yntrocks.com, or you can stream it on Amazon Prime Video, Vimeo. And if you want to see it on Netflix, go to the website and write to them. YNT could use your help to get that film onto Netflix. It's called On With The Show from YNT. Dave, always a pleasure checking in with you. My best to the family, and I'm sure we'll talk soon and hopefully see you soon.
1: Yeah, it's nice to talk to you again, Steve. It's a long time that we've been together talking and doing interviews. So many years. It's great to talk to you again.
0: Thank you, my friend. We'll talk soon. Take care.
1: Cheers.
0: That's it for this Hot Rock Podcast. I'm Steve Garland. Hope you enjoyed this in-depth look at YNT with my special guest, Dave Menichetti. Thanks to Jill Menichetti for arranging everything and all that she does, getting these shows booked worldwide. We're all anxious for the band to get back on the road. Also, thanks to Mark White and Jeff Gans, producers of the DVD documentary On With The Show, available once again at yntrocks.com. All right, that's it for this show. I will see you on the next Hot Rock Podcast, leaving you with one more song from YNT. Until next time, keep rocking.

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Right on.

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Hey, it's Steve Garland here from the SGB Viva Santana and right here on Famous Hits Live. I've got three more for you tonight from the SGB, including a world premiere of a song that's been locked in the vault since the 80s. And your only hint is going to be we were listening to the Eagles at the time, along with just a little bit of Rick Springfield. Don't hate me for that. Tonight we start with a song that I'm happy to say is now available on iTunes and Amazon Digital Music. It's a song that, according to Saul from Famous Hits Live, refuses to go away. We wrote this in the 80s, and it was all about answering machines. And I guess a lot of you had those that you put little cassettes in and made incredibly clever messages for your friends to hear, like, wait for the beep. Remember that? Yeah, we were geniuses in the 80s, and possibly high. This song is dedicated to all those of you from around the world who've been requesting it, including Julio in Mexico, Margarita in Brazil, Freedom in Santa Cruz. This is Leave a Message, so please do so at the B from the SGB on Famous Hits Live.

Yeah, that is the number one requested song on the Hot Rock Podcast from my band, the SGB. I'm still overwhelmed and thankful to all of you listeners who like the throwback sound of the 80s. For those of you just joining us, I'm Steve Garland, and that's my band from the 80s and their unreleased album, the SGB. And that song, Leave a Message, is about those outdated machines that we used to use with cassettes back in the Stone Age, before cell phones. Alrighty, on to the next song. This is a world premiere. I promised Saul and Rich Verasso here at Famous Hits Live I'd pull another song out of the vault. This song from the SGB has never been heard on the air before. It's a softer song that shows the influences we were listening to at the time, including the Eagles. And like I said, just a taste of Rick Springfield, who may not have been a rocker, but he had some hit songs and he had some great harmonies on those hooks. So let's check this one out. Written by myself and Denise McClure, featuring Don Rodriguez on drums, the late Paul Covarelli on a mess of guitars, and myself on vocals and bass. This is called Not Your Kind of Girl by the SGB, a cautionary tale on Famous Hits Live.

Not Your Kind of Girl. That's a throwback from the 80s by the SGB. Hope you enjoyed that. Saul asked if I had another one I could pull out of the vaults. That was recorded around 1983, back when hand claps and lots of harmonies. It was an innocent time in the 80s, wasn't it? Wink, wink. Nudge, nudge. Hey, Steve Garland here. Also on tonight's show, I'm going to play a song that I'm proud to say we just recorded and released about a month ago here on Famous Hits Live. We put the band back together thanks to all of your input from our 80s songs. This song, though, is about what's happening in the world today with all the riots in the streets and the unrest and the political movements. It's amazing to me how much this reminds me of the 60s. So we wrote this song, Supernatural Love, and we really do hope that the world comes together and finds a way to focus on the things that bring us together more than the things that tear us apart. Written by myself, my wife Denise, and my daughter Devin McClure, a true family affair. I hope this really means something to you and we can all make this change together. It's Supernatural Love on Famous Hits Live. Mm-hmm.

Supernatural Love, a brand new song. This radio station reunited my band, the SGB. Hey, Steve Garland here. We did that song in a response to all the crazy stuff going on in the world. It's time for a big change, and I hope that all of us feel just a little bit of that supernatural love and love our brothers and sisters. Hey, listen, I hope you enjoyed the show. If you dug it and you'd like to get a copy of Supernatural Love, it's now available on iTunes and Amazon Digital Music, along with Leave a Message. Just look up the SGB. Hey, I really appreciate the time on these airwaves, but I know I'm not the only musician that's unsigned. So a big thanks to Saul and Rich here at Famous Hits Live for continuing to feature unsigned artists from around the world and a lot of us from California. Why is that, guys? Must be something in the water. Until next time, I'm Steve Garland. Thanks for rocking with us for a while. The SGB and me will be back soon, right here on Famous Hits Live.

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Enjoy.

0: Hi, Richie Barron here, Dr. Tequila. Once again, I have some bearer of some sad news about a friend of ours. Legendary slide guitar player Freddie Roulette passed away. I think it was either Christmas Day or the day after. I guess Freddie was close to 80. I'm not sure exactly how old he was. But he's been a Bay Area standard for years, man. Slide guitar player, different style. His house burnt down once. It's a weird story. He put his stuff outside, including his prize steel guitar, and some a-hole came by the house and stole the guitar while the house was burning, if you can believe that. Anyway, Freddie was on a couple of CDs of mine. He was on Grandpa's Farm and a couple others, on Rather Have the Green and the Blues with Billy Noteman playing harp. He did some Hound Dog Howls for Chief, the old hound dog in the song, My Grandpa's Dog. Anyway, RIP to Freddie Roulette, man. He will be greatly missed. That guy was a legend. Famous Hits Live Radio with Saul Vigil. For Richard Barrasso Station, Dr. T here. Thanks a lot for listening.
1: Hi, this is Richie Barron, also known as Dr. Tequila. And you are listening to Famous Hits Live. Right on.

0: everybody. I'm Saul Vigil, your executive producer here at Famous Hits Live. Now, today, we're going to dive deep, and I'm talking way deep. We're going to chat with Diego Cisternas of Brain Dead Symphony. He is the mastermind, as you already know. Now, you know him from songs like Break the Cycle, Just Let Me Be, A Roll of the Loaded Dice, which is one of the biggest hits we play on Famous Hits Live, and Give Me Moonlight, Nothing More to Hide, and Crossing Roads to the Stars. We play all those songs. Now, he is not only a musician, he is a producer, songwriter, publisher, author, a mentor, which I'm going to ask him about that in a little bit as a surprise question. And then he even dabbles in the world of art as a world-famous painter. Now, as always, it's good to hear your voice. I'm glad to have you on the phone, Diego. How are you feeling today?
1: Hello, Vigil. I'm doing okay. Thank you for asking. And above all, thank you for having me back and able to chat with you and talk to your beautiful audience, who are very, very, very cool people because they appreciate music the way it should be appreciated. Yeah. So thank you for having me back.
0: Now, your latest musical offering is titled Disco Ball. Now, I want to talk to you about this. The intro to the song is something a little different for you. And let me explain why. Now, song intro is important to radio people because that's the first thing the listener hears. Absolutely. The first thing I play on the radio. Now, you have a great deal of movement in this intro, and I've never heard this before from any of your other songs. Now, I want to hear a little more about that Middle Eastern influence that I can hear in my soul when I hear the intro of the song. Now, this surprises me in a good way. You're reaching for something different. You're taking chances. Now, was this something you did on purpose to shock your listeners, or were you just testing out new boundaries?
1: Oh, my God. Again, you are a genius with your questions. And the way you set them up. So you do an amazing job, which is makes you unique. So I had to give you a little props for that.
0: Thank you.
1: So to answer your questions, it's both. I was testing something new and boundaries. And I'm also just channeling influences from my past when it comes to that intro.
0: Yeah.
1: So this is where, so it was done on purpose to a degree. And I'm not afraid to say it because every musician, every artist is influenced by something and or by someone or another artist or something like that, right?
0: Yes.
1: So in this particular intro, just the intro and even some of the hits, the synthesizers going, that kind of thing.
0: Yeah.
1: Here I'm going to reveal you my influence.
0: Okay.
1: Gary Newman.
0: Wow.
1: His new stuff when he started working with Trent Reznor, there's a lot of Middle Easterns in that, Middle Eastern touches. Number two, Trent Reznor is one of my heroes. Number three, you know I love Echo and the Bunnymen.
0: Absolutely.
1: One of the posts, but the cutter and a couple of the songs, the way Will Sargent plays the guitar and does this little riff that no one else does.
0: Yeah.
1: There's also Middle Eastern influences there. And they sound like that. And I said, you know what? I'm going to borrow their salt shaker and I'm going to spread some of their own salt into my tune, even though it doesn't sound like them.
0: No, not at all.
1: I wanted to bring a little bit of those elements that made their sounds sound so unique. And Middle Eastern tonalities and sounds and melodies, they do majors and minors in a very unique way.
0: Yeah.
1: And it gives it again, what do I do with my music? I need to feel an emotion.
0: Yeah.
1: When I feel that emotion, I'm onto something. So I threw in the Middle Eastern stuff because it gives you another emotion and it puts you in a trance on the kind of more of a soundtrack, more of a, what's a good word? Anthemic. I wanted to go more anthemic, like an anthem instead of just being a regular song.
0: It was both. You answered it both ways. Okay.
1: Testing new boundaries and on purpose and still originality because I did the guitar, which I normally don't trick too much with guitars, but I can play it. I do okay.
0: Yeah.
1: But that guitar intro, that's also had a little bit of that Brit pop influence too.
0: No, I heard that. I was expecting that, the Brit pop stuff. I was expecting
1: thanks.
0: I wasn't expecting you to go to the other end of the world to pull instruments, and you pulled it off. You know.
1: Thank you, mate.
0: Now, I want to talk to you about your lyrics. Basically, you're a songwriter, and I think you're a songwriter first, but you are a thinking man's songwriter, and I consider myself a thinking man as a listener, and you make me think. Now, every time I hear the lyrics of your music, I'm challenged as being a creative person, and I know my audience is too, because they're highly creative people. Now, I'm sure you remember, but the Beatles put out a Middle Eastern album once.
1: And there's another one. I'm a huge Beatles fan.
0: You're a Beatles
1: fan?
0: Sorry
1: to interrupt. Hugely. Yeah.
0: Okay, so you know what I'm talking about. Now, they were influenced by Middle Eastern, you know, thoughts and influences and music, and they challenged their fans. And I feel like you're doing that with what you did just on that little bit of an intro. And I keep going back to that, but I don't want to get off that. Now, what I compare your current single, Disco Ball, I want to read you some lyrics that I found stood out to me. And I hope you could provide a little background. Can you do that for me?
1: Absolutely. And I'm actually, it's one of my favorite songs, one of my favorite questions of yours. Because I take great pride in my lyrical content.
0: Yeah.
1: So go ahead.
0: Yeah. Okay. Here we go. Let's say farewell to arms. Yeah. My spinning spear, a wavering disco ball. When in Rome, we can't fall. We are roaming dancers now, facing all the shivering fears now. Give me some background, Diego. Help me out.
1: I love your stuff. All right, so I'm trying to make it short and sweet, but first of all, I need to go back to one of the first things you mentioned. I am a thinking man. Yep. It's who I am. I am wired like that, and I cannot escape the philosophical side of putting I inject into my lyrical writing, because I don't write lyrics like most people do.
0: No,
1: and you know why? You know,
0: not at all.
1: No. But, you know, some people go, hey, that's cool, but there's something that goes right over their heads.
0: Yeah.
1: And that's okay. Let them think. It's a conversational piece now instead of being a lyrical piece. So thank you for saying you are a thinking man. Yes, I am. I observe the world, and I looked at the world, and I think in metaphors. So let's go to the title of the song, Disco Ball.
0: Disco Ball.
1: Disco Ball. What the hell does that mean?
0: Yeah, that's it means, when I heard you were going to write the song, and you told me the song title before anyone else, and I thought, what is this going to go to? How are we going to do this? And then when I heard it, then I realized what you were doing.
1: Yes, so it's a metaphor of life again. Mm-hmm. And I'm going to be a little transparent.
0: Okay.
1: My lyrics, all the songs that you mentioned earlier, Famous Hits Live has played, they all are personal to me. They're all life experiences. So there's the reason I write in metaphors, because I don't want to say, I, and I went through this, and my heart was broken, my heart was broken, and, you know, I lost this, or, somebody screwed me in the back. No, I don't want to do that. So how do I share something poetically, but it's also deep in my heart, in the core of who I am today, based on past experiences? We all learn from the past. That's all we can do, right?
0: Right.
1: So one way to escape some of the sorrows of life is to either write or paint or do art. Some people like to do sports and so on. So when I write my lyrics, I think in a deeper way. So to go into the lyrics, for example, you went into the whole verse goes, peace is my new elation. That means that you found, you finally are healing, and you're not being disturbed by whatever hurts you or whatever rattle you, or a loss of a loved one, or a death in the family, or whatever. So when you find that peace, it becomes a high, but it's not a fake high. It's an elation. It's a moment of joy. And then the next line is dance hall dancers caper. Yeah. That means that you begin to dance in your own mind and into this beautiful movement. And that's what the word caper means. And then hold my hands and arms. I mean, please embrace me. I'm free from that suffering. And then it goes to, let's say farewell to arms. And that's a line from a World War II or World War I movie that I always stuck in my head because I read that book when I was a child. Uh-huh. And it's, again, a metaphor. A farewell to arms that symbolizes the loss of his lover. Apparently, it was written by from a girl point of view. And it also means loving the mistress. But it was a World War I. It also means dropping your arms and finding peace instead of fighting each other. You understand?
0: Yeah, I get it.
1: So that's where I'm moving through. And then the next line, my spinning spear, a wavering disco ball.
0: That's the one then I was wondering about, that line there.
1: Yeah. And so it's what my brain started imagining when I'm writing this. As you get to a pub, obviously, the first thing that you think of is disco ball, is some nightclub and the people spinning, dancing, and lights reflections on the wall. My input was more, it is a spinning sphere, obviously, I'm describing the disco ball, but it's you're going into a world of dancing, or a world of your escapism, and so on. And then, so it does get a bit darker there. When in Rome, we just can't fall. Yeah. But Rome fell. Remember the history of Rome. They fell. Yeah. You know, they historically. You see what I'm kind of creating contradictions.
0: I can understand the metaphors now. I can hear your passion. Yeah, but I honestly think that there are some parts of your songwriting. Well, you still are a storyteller, and I know you probably don't like me calling you that, but you still are.
1: No, do it. It's all right. So when Roman dancers now facing all the shivering fears, that I'm telling you a personal story. Yeah. That's what I'm really doing.
0: Then you went into the story.
1: Yeah, and I do it poetically instead of being playing the victim.
0: That's not how you write, though.
1: And you know why? When people read poems, any of the famous poets in history, they all come from pain. They all come from suffering. They all come from that. That's what I'm doing. So I'm tapping into the soul. I'm tapping into the brain, and I'm tapping into the heart. Because it's the only way you bring peace to yourself. It's by valuing yourself, and instead of just devaluing. Okay. Because that's what haters do. Yeah. People that hate you, they'll devalue you. You know?
0: Yeah.
1: So bloody hell, that's what they do.
0: We don't want that, though. I know you write your music first. Now I still always ask you about this because I can't get over that. Your brain works that way. You look at the world in a different way because it's how your brain is wired. We are all different. And you, my friend, are way different. Okay? I want to know if you write the melody first or do you do the chorus first? You know, just the music. What comes for you first?
1: For some reason, and we have barely tapped this in the past.
0: Yeah, barely.
1: I'm going to get deeper now because you love those answers.
0: I do, yeah.
1: When I feel something, I write it down. Whether it's I'm humming something on my voice memos, or I write it down immediately. Then I leave it alone. Then when I do the music and I'm feeling it, this is going the right way, I'm not thinking about melodies, vocal melodies at all. When I finish the music, and except for some minor tricks that come later, the music is done. Then I let that emotion dictate the melodies, and the melodies dictate the rhythm of the words, because you cannot say every word into a melody. The words, when you write lyrics into a song, the words have a rhythm.
0: Yeah.
1: So you cannot say elevator and then elation. The elevator may not work.
0: Yeah.
1: So you have to be very, very knowledgeable. You have to have a big vocabulary to get poetic in a song. On a poem, you can write whatever the hell you want. So, but in a song, there is rhythm to the words. Not every word fits the melody. So I had to edit, and then so that everything comes from the power of the music, because that's what brain dead symphony is. Yep. I'm brain dead.
0: Yep.
1: when the music, but the symphony is still being made. Then when the symphony is completed, yeah. Kind of like Mozart is not singing, right?
0: No.
1: But
0: no,
1: the symphony is done, right? But the symphony is done, and all the elements and all the melodies, and then guess what? The brain automatically kicks in and begins, oh, I got to write a song. And the melodies just flow. Dude, I have finished this song. I'll be honest with you. I nailed it in 8 hours.
0: Wow.
1: It never really happens with this many words.
0: Yeah, usually it takes you a little while because sometimes you told me you put the song down and you go out, mm-hmm. you go for a walk, go for a bike ride, do what you got to do, and then you come back.
1: Exactly.
0: Now, did you just keep pumping in until it came?
1: For some reason, I violated all my rules.
0: Yep.
1: And I was so in the zone.
0: Yeah, you were set.
1: That I got it down. Now, what I did, once it was down, I called in dummy, in the production side of things, I called them dummy trucks. The trucks are dummy.
0: Yeah.
1: They're not the full performance.
0: Yeah.
1: They're not the final performance.
0: Not yet, yeah.
1: So what I did, I finished the song like in 8 hours, like I told you.
0: Yep.
1: Then I walked away for like 2-3 days. Then I came back and redid all the vocals, but now I can focus on the performance,
0: whoa.
1: not the writing anymore.
0: So you broke your own rules.
1: Yeah, when you produce a record, and lots of people don't know what a producer really does. When you produce a record, one of the biggest duties is to nail the performance of the song, even though the song is already finished. You gotta make sure the performance is on top and is sitting on the instrumental the way it should sit. Now it's got power, it's got dynamics, it's got dynamics and so on.
0: So
1: I hope that answers your question. But
0: no, it does.
1: Normally I don't do this, but I was so dazzling or dazzled by the whole process of the way it was just flowing out of my veins.
0: Yeah.
1: I finished it in 8 hours, and it took a 3-day break and did all the vocals again, and that's what you heard.
0: Okay, wonderful. Now, mm-hmm. when you sit down to write a song like Disco Ball, this leads me to my next question. What goes through your head? Do you have it in mind that you're going to pen a radio hit for a guy like me to play on the radio, or do you just follow your heart and take it where it goes?
1: I love your questions. So much.
0: Thank you.
1: I feel like we're in a cafe. In Italy, having a little cappuccino or whatever.
0: Yeah, yeah.
1: And then when you're asking me this question, I go, oh my God, yeah, let me tell you about that.
0: I know it's a hard one.
1: Can you repeat that question?
0: I know it's a hard one, but I mean, when you write a song like that, is it in the back of your I know it's a hard one, but I mean, when you write a song like that, is it in the back of your head that this is going to be a radio?

0: very uncommon for radio. They want
1: six
0: it quick and
1: bloody
0: fast.
1: Minutes long, but it doesn't feel like it, but it's unfair. It has to finish being. And I couldn't edit it shorter because then it just takes away the emotion.
0: Yeah.
1: So I left it at 6 minutes and 2 seconds. Hey, if you want it and you want to roll it and give it a spin, thank you so much. But I understand the radio, they go 4:30.
0: Yeah.
1: 4:30 max, you know.
0: That's it. That's so like the
1: thank
0: the,
1: you. The but back and the intro. And the intro had to be there. Yeah. Most songs now, they go 1, 2, 3, and they start singing.
0: Yeah,
1: you know?
0: They start singing. And I don't like that. That's not my cup of tea, but that's how it is right now.
1: Yeah. But guess what? It's being welcomed and it's being received by not just your station, other stations.
0: They're digging
1: and they're
0: it.
1: Going, they're playing it in a 6 minute song, which is rare. Yeah.
0: Very unlikely. Okay, now thank you for answering that. Now, Robert Smith of The Cure, he's been a big influence of mine for years. And I read an interview with him where he once said that if he didn't write songs, he would become insane with madness. Now, Diego, do you have those feelings at all?
1: 1,000%. When I read the same article.
0: Yeah.
1: And when I read that line, I go, oh my God, it hit me in the heart. It hit me hard. Because you know what? If I don't do this, and I'm going to do it till I'm whenever, my last breath.
0: Yeah.
1: I will go insane. It's my sanity to create. Even if no one sees it, I still need to do it.
0: Yeah.
1: Even if no one hears it, I still need to do it.
0: Well, this song is getting airplay, though. This
1: song's
0: out there, and it's around the world. And so I'm happy for you. This is great.
1: Thank you.
0: You know, I'm very happy. Now, what happens if you get halfway through a song, a new song you're writing? And then you feel, oh my God, I gotta make some changes. Do you totally go back, re-image the song, or do you just, you know, press forward like a soldier and keep getting it done till it's done? How's the process?
1: It is a battle. It is definitely a battle because I have a vision, but this the sound is not sounding like the vision. You know what I do? Yeah. I'm not bragging, but I got about 50 songs.
0: Oh, do you really?
1: And sometimes, so what I do, it's kind of like a burner in the kitchen. You got the front burner, the back burners.
0: Yeah.
1: Okay. When it's not moving the way it's meant to be felt, I put it to rest and move it to the back burner. I'm going to tell you something, a little secret.
0: Okay.
1: That guitar intro, I wrote that about 4 years ago.
0: Oh my God! So it's been on the back burner that long.
1: It was,
0: wasn't the right time.
1: You nailed it.
0: Yeah,
1: you just nailed it. So I moved it to. I heard that. I go, you know what? I'm feeling it. It all came out of nowhere, and I moved it to the front burner, and here we are talking about it. It's crazy, dude. I don't know what happens. It comes from the same madness and the same genius. And The Cure, I love Robert Smith, I totally understand where he's coming from, and it's not an ego thing.
0: No,
1: it's not.
0: No.
1: It's not a selfish thing.
0: No,
1: this is real psychologically induced hurt. You feel hurt when you're not creating.
0: Now, I will tell you this: when I first heard Disco Ball. And so I'm listening to it, and I had to hear it several times. And then when I stopped listening to it, I felt like I pressed stop, and now I lost an old friend. And I don't know if that's...
1: Oh my God,
0: I lost an old friend. And I felt sad. This is... I can always press play, you know?
1: For reals?
0: Yeah. I mean, that's the experience I had. So what
1: are you doing? Listen. This, that is... a huge compliment, even though you were caught in a sad moment.
0: I know
1: that you felt incomplete and kind of like the song abandoned you.
0: Yeah,
1: or something,
0: I did,
1: you know?
0: And because it ended. And I'm thinking, did Diego put 2 minutes in this song or what? You know, but no, I would never ask that.
1: No, thank you.
0: Yeah, I would never do that. Yeah. Now, let me see. What else do I have here for you? Oh yeah. Oh, let's go into this one. I have an email from Spain, and they love Diego in Spain, right? Now, it's from Michaela. She lives in Spain, and she says, hi,

0: Diego Nader. I'm Michaelia from Barcelona. I found your music by chance on my TuneIn app. I love your music and your new romantic style. That's pretty cool right there. Now, although sometimes I do hear sadness within your vocals. Do you feel sadness when writing a song? And do you have plans to record a music video? And she says, yours truly, Michaela from Spain. Now, Diego, can you help her out? Can you answer the question?
1: Absolutely. But again, your listeners are deep-seated.
0: Yeah, they're on fire.
1: Yeah, they don't go and say, oh, it's got a good beat. It's got a good beat. Oh, bloody
0: no,
1: hell.
0: No, she went into detail.
1: This is fantastic. So, to answer Michaela's question in a very profound but simple way, these tunes and the lyrics speak for themselves. So I advise you to read the lyrics, and you will know that it comes from sadness, it comes from experiences of life, it comes from even joy, and it comes from observing the world in a deeper way. So yes, it is. I do feel sad when I'm writing a song, but that's what makes it better.
0: Yeah. Oh, okay. So
1: Oh, and you said, am I doing a video?
0: Yeah.
1: A music video?
0: Yeah, she's asking.
1: You're the first to know. Your station, the first to know. Yes, I am.
0: Okay.
1: And I'm working with, collaborating with another independent filmmaker.
0: Okay.
1: And it will be the first music video for Brain Dead Symphony, and it will be before Christmas.
0: Okay, excellent. Thank you, Diego, for putting my mind at rest, because I was like I could feel it like on the edge of my tongue. I wanted to ask, but I don't want to push you, because I know you're an artist and you can't.
1: We're gonna do our own filming. We're not going to borrow footages and do this and no. A lot of videos are. People are using raw footages.
0: I don't
1: want that. I want to make my own footage. I'm a filmmaker.
0: Yeah, you are. That's part of who you are. Now, you collaborated with other artists throughout your career. And it's been many. Actually, it has been. Now, do you mind hearing criticism from another artist about your work? When you collaborate with somebody, do you listen with an open mind? Or are you just like, hey, this is my song. This is my music. I'm going to do it my way.
1: No.
0: Like Prince would do that. I know Prince.
1: Right.
0: But he would say, we're going to do it my way or no way. But
1: you are a big... Go ahead. Sorry. I'm sorry. Go ahead.
0: No, how do you do it?
1: Again, another great question. I know you're a big fan of Prince. Prince, and it's wonderful. He is an interesting cat. He comes from another planet as well.
0: He was a weird dude.
1: Yeah. But they're genius in a way as well. So, I have people misunderstand me quite a bit.
0: They do.
1: About my confidence. Being misconstrued as arrogance. I'm not arrogant.
0: You're not at all.
1: But I'm confident. So when I believe in something and somebody comes and trying to change it, I will not be a rude, or I may say, no. But I treat people as I want to be treated, number one.
0: Yep.
1: So if somebody crosses that line, you're gonna hear the Diagonator.
0: It's not gonna be pretty.
1: It's not. So to taking criticism absolutely all the time, because we learn from each other. And I am, like you said before, I am a mentor, and I do provide. I have learned through the years how to communicate productively, not condescendingly. So I expect the same return. You know what I mean?
0: Yeah, you expect an equal balance, right? Like a yin and yang.
1: Yeah, I have no problem somebody saying, hey. Actually, a mate of mine for Disco Ball said, he actually told me that during the verse, the first verse, there's this other sound that went very deep sound. It sounded cool. But he said, that's kind of distracting from the song.
0: Mm.
1: And he was right. And I took it out. So that's constructive criticism, because it made sense.
0: No, I remember on one of your songs, I can't remember which one it was, but the great Steve Masters told you some small things that he felt could improve your music. And you said you listened to
1: it. That's right.
0: I can't remember which song.
1: I implemented them. Yeah, and guess what? When I played sometime, you know, he's a former radio celebrity.
0: Yeah, he is.
1: And some people may not know that in Portugal.
0: Yeah. Well, we know.
1: But he's a great radio celebrity here in the Bay Area and in the U.S.
0: Yep.
1: And I played him disco ball.
0: Oh, okay.
1: And sometimes I meet up with him to play golf.
0: He
1: heard it. He goes, aha. And he goes, he said nothing. He says, it sounds like a movie. And I go, that's all he said.
0: Well.
1: But no criticism. He said, good job, bro. Okay. And I thought it was the funniest. So, yeah.
0: No, that's good, though. That's good. Because, he can be very, blunt. I'm heard him talk to other bands like that. He can be very
1: condescending.
0: Man, this is not working for me.
1: Exactly.
0: So that's a tough one. Now, you once told me, and I think we were just talking personally, that you find inspiration in many things, and nature is a big one for you. Just name one. But you said you can find inspiration just by walking down the street. Not everyone could do that. Now, what was the inspiration behind Disco Ball?
1: During my younger years, you go to clubs. I was always fascinated by a disco ball. And I go, that is so, what it does to people. You turn it on, boom, you feel different.
0: Yeah.
1: And people feel like, they feel groovy or whatever the word.
0: Whatever it is.
1: Yeah. So I my inspirations come from observation. So when I feel something, it could be a tree or it could be a little insect on the ground. Or it could be two old people talking on a bench.
0: Yeah.
1: Because I'm writing a song called Bench. And it is about the oldest stories that nobody knows that were told by people sitting on a bench.
0: Can you imagine?
1: Yeah, hanging out. And old people have amazing stories just sitting on benches, So, for example, one of the lyrics is a fake snake to take and break now. I'm inspired by a snake that is ready to attack you. What do you do? What do you do? Because life is also sometimes it attacks you. You have to learn to be ready for that. You understand?
0: Yeah.
1: It's another lyric, candlelit shadows.
0: Yeah.
1: When you look at a shadow on a wall and it's a night and you have a candle on the desk, that shadow is not a shadow 100%.
0: No.
1: It also has light.
0: It's got its own energy, I think.
1: And the candle is lining it up. So it's not black. It's kind of like brown, whatever, So anyway, and blurry silhouettes. I love silhouettes. And I love the way silhouettes move. But sometimes they're blurry. Because, again, metaphorically, life is full of trying to figure things out. And sometimes we don't see what's in front of us. So blurry silhouettes is a lyric in the song specifically saying you need to see.
0: Yeah.
1: And I'm gonna place my bet now with breakable marionettes. That means somebody's moving the strings in my puppet. You see how poetic it gets? It gets crazy.
0: That comes out of you. Now, listen, I need to ask you one more question, and this is going to be a difficult one. I know I try not to push you too much because I don't want to offend you, but I need to ask you a question. Okay, I woke up in the middle of the night sweating, and I thought, this is the one I'm going to ask him and see what he says. Now, are you ready?
1: Yeah.
0: Okay, Diego, you've been writing songs for many years since you were a child. Now, of course, you've changed. I have changed. We all changed. You aren't the same songwriter that you were when you were 20 years old. You have grown to see the world through different eyes, Diego eyes. Mm-hmm. Now, if you could give advice to the 20-year-old you about songwriting only, what would you say? And would you talk to yourself?
1: What a brilliant question, Saul. Where do you get these questions? Oh, you woke up sweaty.
0: Yeah,
1: you woke up sweaty.
0: It was in a dream.
1: In the middle.
0: And I thought, maybe I can't ask him this because it's going to be hard. It's going to put stress on him. And I don't want that.
1: It's not hard at all. It's a beautiful, beautiful question. It's a question of reflection. And it's just brilliant. Okay. So here's the question.
0: Yep.
1: What would I say? First of all, I want to correct something. I've been writing instrumental symphonies, so yep. pianos, pieces, and songs yep. instrumentally for many years. The singing came later. In the last 10 years.
0: Okay.
1: That's it.
0: Okay.
1: All right. So I just wanted to clear that.
0: Okay.
1: So 20-year-old Diego, what was I doing? I was trying to find in university, 1980 something. I will go back and say, be more patient. Also, I will go back to the song, to the creator Diego. Let's call him the creative
0: yes,
1: Diego.
0: Yes, let's do that.
1: Because it's, I was doing instrumentals.
0: Instrumentals, yeah.
1: I will go back and smack him in the head and say, and put some sense in me, do not sell out to people because you want to be a nice person.
0: Oh. Wow, that's a good one.
1: I compromised my visions yeah. to appease. A 20-year-old was appeasing to many people because you thought that was the right thing to do.
0: Right.
1: No, it was not.
0: It was not.
1: I should have stuck to my guns, and I missed some great opportunities that I could have done on my own instead of being codependent or in synergy with some other people that didn't have that vision.
0: The same thing that you did. And now, the thing...
1: I was smacked myself in the head, and it reminds me of that movie, Shawshank Redemption,
0: yeah.
1: one of my favorite movies,
0: yep.
1: when Morgan Freeman was asked during the interview, parole interview, and he goes, what would you do if you go back to your old criminal self?
0: Yeah.
1: And I will smack some sense into him. And I wish somebody did that for me who was in the industry and say, Diego, you need to go solo. Don't waste your time with other people. And I did. I wasted my time.
0: Now, do you think that you learned from those experiences, though? Did you gain knowledge from
1: that? Yes. So on the flip side.
0: Yeah.
1: The wisdom and the knowledge and the mistakes
0: yep.
1: all taught me everything that I know now, so I can pay it forward. And I do through my free, I don't charge nope. musicians for mentoring.
0: No.
1: I don't.
0: No.
1: I do it for because I did. They deserve. They deserve to know. Yeah, they deserve to know how the world really turns inside a disco ball, because or else it's going to fall. It's going to break.
0: Oh, okay. All right.
1: The song, guess what? The chorus, inside the disco ball, I'm jaunting. I'm ready to gleam. I'm ready to fall now. Ready to fall now. Groovy sounds with airy dreams tonight. Take me in or take me out. Hear me out. Break me out. In other words, you're stuck in this disco ball, but it's gleaming.
0: Yeah.
1: With potential. But now you need to get out of that freaking ball. And live your life, whatever that looks like.
0: Whatever it is, right? Everybody's different, right? So it's whatever it is.
1: Everyone is different, whatever that looks like. Break me out of the disco ball. Yep.
0: Huh. Okay. I'm having trouble
1: crazy, huh?
0: grasping that, getting out of the disco ball. But I think it's going to come to me like at a later time, maybe an hour from now. But I think I'll get it. And I think that with me,
1: you're going to wake up with another sweaty day.
0: No,
1: sweaty
0: I know. That was awful. I had to change my bench. It was old. It was awful. Now, listen, our time has come. But let's play your new song. Worldwide audience, they are waiting. They want to hear it. And I want you to introduce a new song and say something to your fans, too. And tell me what station is going to play it.
1: All right, here we go. And thank you again for having me. It's always a pleasure.
0: You're always welcome.
1: You're a genius with your questions. You need to have your own podcast. Honestly, I really think you do.
0: Thank
1: with
0: you.
1: Those questions, bloody yeah. yes. Okay, so to your audience again, I'm always grateful to that my music is heard by strangers. I love that feeling.
0: Yeah.
1: Someone in Portugal or in Japan
0: yeah.
1: that I never met, yeah. not even on a bench or in a bus stop.
0: Yeah.
1: But they are there and they listen to your station.
0: And then they send me an email and then they want more. They yeah. say, and Diego is going to put under the song. Yeah. I'm like, he's not a slot machine. I can't just put a dollar in him and have him write another song.
1: Exactly. Yeah, and you play other great music too. So I applaud your listeners for being there for people that they recognize to have the talent required not only to be on radio, but to be heard around the world. So thank you. Thank you to all your listeners for liking me and appreciating my wacky, crazy madness. And then also the new song that just came out not long ago is called Disco Ball. And also it's obviously, it's on the Brain Dead Symphony.
0: And can you give the Bandcamp address?
1: Yeah, Bandcamp. It's just, you just go to bandcamp.com and search and do a search for Brain Dead Symphony, and everything will pop up for
0: you. All the songs are there, right? All the other songs are there.
1: Yeah, all the songs. And then the lyrics are there. Please read the lyrics. They put a lot of passion into those lyrics.
0: Yeah.
1: So, and then I want to say thank you to you, Sol, for having me on this amazing radio station that appreciates good music. So here's my new song. It's called Disco Ball by Brain Dead Symphony, here live on Famous Hits Live. Thank you. Cheers to all of you. Take care.

0: 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We had all sorts of great musicians and artists from around the country, and we also had one of my favorite bands, Night Ranger. Now, Night Ranger was on my radio show a bunch of times. We've been friends since the early 80s, and they're great guys. They're amazing musicians, but they're also nuts when you bring them in the studio. They're always goofing off and having a good time, especially Jack Blades and Brad Gillis, who I know the best. Jack Blades, I mean, the guy was in Ringo's All-Star Band. He played with a Beatle. He was in Damn Yankees and, of course, early on Rubicon with some of the other guys. Kelly Keegi, by the way, he has such an amazing, unforgettable voice, and the power of his drums are like thunder. Every single Night Ranger song would not be the same without Kelly Keegi doing the incredible drum work and vocals that he does. Brad Gillis, fun guy and an amazing guitar player. Everybody knows he played with Ozzy. He was with Night Ranger from the beginning and as a founding member with Jeff Watson. Those double guitar solos just make you want to blow up your speakers and crank it up so loud. Together, this is an amazing sound of the 80s that I've always loved, and I love the guys in the band. So let's flash back to a combination of their four appearances on my TV series from 1984, San Francisco Hot Rock. So can we have some flashback music somewhere? Or maybe a tape rewind? Oh, okay. That'll work. All right. Well, let's start with an episode where we were at the famous Mabuhay Gardens in San Francisco, punk rocker heaven. I got spit on twice while we filmed this, but before that happened, it was an interview with Night Ranger and the first one we did together on TV, airing January 1984. Flashing back with Night Ranger on the Hot Rock Podcast.
1: Oh, well, the band's on break here at the Mabuhay. It's time for this week's special guest. One of the newest and most popular groups in the Bay Area, Night Ranger. Now, we caught up with these guys, Brad Gillis, Jeff Watson, and Jack Blades, as they got ready for their 1984 world tour. In the 60s, I can remember when I was growing up, some rock groups were burning American flags. Night Ranger seems to be waving the flag proudly. What's behind Rockin' America?
2: We were too young in the 60s to remember anything.
3: Howdy Doody.
2: And it was our fit, Kevin. Actually, we recorded that video. The whole idea behind the song Rockin' America is we spent this entire last year touring across the country. We've only been home about 6 weeks, I think, out of all of 1983. We were gone touring constantly. And we saw that kids just still want to just get out there and rock and roll. And basically people don't realize the freedom, you know, that we have in America, that you could just open up your door and wake up in the morning and there's freedom everywhere you go. It's just, there's a free country, you can do whatever you want. And that's the whole idea behind Rockin' America, is the fact that you can get up and just go for it, and no one's going to grab you and say, you can't do that, you son of, you know. And so we're really excited about that, and that's why we had the idea behind it.
1: That's where the video comes in, too. There's a lot of patriotism in your latest video.
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2: Hey, good day to everybody. Richie Barron, a.k.a. Dr. Tequila, and in some circles, out of Los Angeles, known as the Lowrider Godfather. Listen, I write songs about everything. Fires in California, Hawaii, a couple political things. But I have written a song, two or three songs, for a movie that's still in the process of being done about the ancient aliens called the Anunnaki. It was gleaned from Sumerian tablets and stories about them coming here 300,000-400,000 years ago, searching for gold from the planet Nibiru. And I've ran into a new good friend of mine. We've become very good friends. We've got a lot in common. He's an author, philosopher, humanitarian, a great dude all the way around. His name is Blake Sinclair, B-L-A-K-E-S-I-N-C-L-A-I-R. And he likes my songs. We're going to do some stuff with those, too. Anyway, Blake has a new book out on Amazon called Roswell, R-O-S-W-E-L-L, about the famous crash in 1947 in Roswell, New Mexico. And his father was a big military man stationed at White Sands Missile Range in New Mexico. And believe it or not, he was one of the first to get on that ship after it crashed. He actually saw the aliens that were on it. One alive and three or four dead, something like that. So anyway, Blake's dad was right there. This book is totally different than any other Roswell book I've seen. He also has a website, SirBlakeSinclair.com. SirBlakeSinclair.com. So get that book if you get a chance, Roswell, on Amazon. Listen, the song plays Anunnaki Came for Gold by Sci-Fi Track at the end of this spot. Listen to the words and you'll glean just about everything you need to know about the Anunnaki. Their ancient gold mines are spotted by the thousands on Google Maps. So listen, Richie Barron, Dr. Tequila, gonna sign out for now. Thanks to my programmer, Saul Vigil, from Baleen, New Mexico. Speaking of New Mexico, also the station owner, Richard Verasso. 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

for the gold. Anunnaki is still among us today. A powerful race, still got human slaves. Their agenda is a

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Saul has it up on the radio playing already. It's called Just Another Day in Your Life. It's on YouTube by Richie Barron. You can check it out there, or you can hear it on almost every show. Saul has it up now on Famous Hits Live. I'd like to put a couple tentacles out there and find out who's listening these days and get some opinions, especially on my new song, Just Another Day in Your Life. 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

All right, welcome back. It's Blues Breaker time. The House of Blues Radio Hour. Richie Barron has been playing the blues since he was 16 years old. Prior to forming his own band, he was Junior Walker's guitarist and vocalist. His new CD, I'd Rather Have the Green Than the Blues, is on Rich Bear Records. Here with the title track is this week's Blues Breaker, Richie Barron.

I'd Rather Have the Green Than the Blues is the title track to Richie Barron's new CD on Rich Bear Records. It's also this week's Blues Breaker on the House of Blues Radio Hour. I hope you enjoyed it. Hope you enjoyed our show. I really hate to say it. I've had a good time. It's time now to go. Take it from me, Elwood Blues. It's a big world out there, and there are a lot of blues clubs to explore in your hometowns. Do me a favor and go on out. Support these great clubs. Find a few of your own. 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This program has a copyright of 1997. 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That's internet speak for the House of Blues website. Lauren Karasik Ryan handles all the talent acquisition. And my special thanks to Frank Camerata, Paul Lobster Wells, Bob Santelli, Barry Korengold, Shane Sharkey, Stephen Mayfield, and Andy Valvor for helping us put this show together. The House of Blues Transmitter Network is a presentation of CBS Radio Programs. Frank Murphy is the grand fromage over there. My name is Elwood Blues, and that's Mr. Blues to the police.

happened. Yeah. Raise your hand. We're going to skip the raise your hand right here. 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Get it on.

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Richie Barron here, a.k.a. Dr. Tequila. Listen, I seldom put other people's songs or tracks on my shows, but this guy is a personal friend of mine. He's a great drummer. His name is Chris McGrew. He plays in a band called Seal Party, and they have a new track out. I don't even think it's released yet. He's letting me put it up on my shows. It's called The Other Side of Tuesday. The band is called Seal Party, S-E-A-L Party. The lead singer, Kevin Seal. What else? It was recorded at Wally's Hideout at Hyde Street Studios in San Francisco. So listen, check out this tune. If you like it, give me a shout out at Richie Barron, R-I-C-H-I-E-B-A-R-R-O-N, 876 at gmail.com. Or any of my other songs of mine that you might like. Give me a shout out. I love to hear from people. So Richie Barron, Dr. T from Famous Hits Live, over and out. Talk to you soon.

0: 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Listen, I got a fabulous new song, even if I do say so myself. I like it. People are digging it. And it's called Just Another Day in Your Life. It's on YouTube. You go in and put Richie Barron, Just Another Day in Your Life. It'll come right up. Done by our programmer, Saul Biggle, here on Famous Hits Live Radio. So go check out the new song, Just Another Day in Your Life, and it'll play here on Famous Hits Live Radio, too. Thank you, people. Talk to you later.
1: It's Richie Barron, Dr. Tequila, with his latest song, Just Another Day in Your Life. This is a song for everybody out there in the world trying to live your dreams today. Featuring an all-star studio lineup, including Wayne De La Cruz on keyboards, Evan Palmerston on bass, Chris McGrew on drums, Chris Pimentel on guitar, Stuart Beats on the saxophone, plus Barry at Northern Light Studio in Santa Rosa, California. With the legendary Dr. Tequila singing his heart out, is Just Another Day in Your Life by Richie Barron.

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1: Hey, you out there in Famous Hits radio listening land. Richie Barron here, Dr. Tequila, also known as the Lowrider Godfather, on my shows on Friday, Saturday, Sunday nights. Anyway, today I'm touting a good friend of mine, Pat Broderick. He's a famous artist from Florida. Comic books, videos, you name it, he's done it. Mainly known for Marvel Comics and DC Comics. And you will know the comics that he's done. Batman, Green Lantern, and Spider-Man. All the ones that I used to look at when I was younger. Anyway, he is hooked up with award-winning writer Mike Barron. And they have a new comic out, Supernatural Sagas about the Old West, called Bronze Star. Bronze Star Comics. The first volume is sold out, stunning the critics and collectors who've seen it. Great art and mystic storytelling. Now the stakes are up with new chilling monsters and haunted lawmen. I've seen the videos on it. It's great. Bronze Star Comics. Pat also happens to be the artist on my videos on YouTube of my Anunnaki tracks. Anunnaki Came for Gold and Princess Balata, who is also known in ancient text as Ninma or Inanna. That song is at the end of this post today. The one I have up today is called Princess Balata, rolled by Saul Vigil on Famous Hits Live Radio. So for Bronze Star Comics and Richie Barron and the Anunnaki tracks, stay tuned.

ways to celebrate the newfound leisure time. Creating humans to mine the gold, freed Anunnaki workers from the mines. They're made slaves.

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Right on.

0: Hey, it's Richie Barron, Dr. Tequila, also known worldwide these days, thanks to Lady Luna from East Los Angeles, California, as the Lowrider Godfather. 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

man. Ladies, Dr. Tequila, Richie Barron here. Purple Phantom Rolls Royce. I think you're going to dig this one. I did it at my dining room table. I'll get it in the studio later. Make it a little longer with some horns in it. This one sounds pretty good to me. Listen to it. I love the lowrider listeners we're getting lately. Saul sent me the Google verified numbers. We get those anytime we want. How many people listen worldwide? I'm so grateful the numbers of people that are listening to my shows. It just makes me feel honored. Thank you guys for listening to Famous Hits Live Radio. And yeah, I am going to get that Purple Phantom Rolls Royce. Richie Barron, over and out. Adios, amigos. Low and slow.

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0: Hey, Richie Barron, Dr. Tequila here. You know, here it is, March 6th already, 2020. I'm starting my fourth compilation with Saul Vigil on Famous Hits Live Radio. Listen, if you never heard any Dr. Tequila, Richie Barron tunes, now's a good time to start. I have written well over 130 songs or so. So I can make a few compilations. This one's going to start out with a song that was original, a cover of Dave Mason tune called Feeling All Right. Well, I always chop up songs and make them my own. So in this one, it's called Feeling About Half All Right, because I stuck a Stones tune. Can't always get what you want in the middle of it. So right now, Saul, listen, man, you get this thing going for the people. Called Feeling About Half All Right, and this is Famous Hits Live Radio. Roll on.
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Should I hear Eddie?

0: All right, moving along. Track number 2. Richie Barron, Dr. Tequila compilation. Number 4. This tune is called Long Gone Forever. Song I wrote about actually a made-up street person in San Francisco, which there's plenty of them, regretfully, these days. About a guy I envisioned as being, like, from my hometown back in Indiana, and he never gets back there. And he's always dreaming about his mom and all the things he should have done in his life that he didn't do. Realizes his mom is no longer there. I didn't go back home many times for several years. I didn't go back to Indiana for 30 years one time. My father died. That's when I went back. But you never get home often enough when you're a traveling man playing music. It's called Long Gone Forever. Jackie Herrera singing backups on it. Great drummer, Victor Deliano, Ian Lamson on guitar, Billy Noteman on the harp, and we just rolling on down the highway, Long Gone Forever. Take it away, Saul. Famous Hits Live Radio.
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0: All right, hope you guys are enjoying the show. Richie Barron, Dr. Tequila Tracks. This one is a cover I did, a Neil Young song. Also love Buddy Miles' version. Buddy has played with me on a CD I had, 1990, called Secrets in the Night. This song is called Down by the River. Kind of a forlorn song. I think their story went of it was a guy that was in the Army or Vietnam or something, and he came back, and his girlfriend had been running around on him, so he does her in down by the river. Really sad song, man. But this is a good version. I got a bunch of horns, Stuart Veets, Rich Armstrong. I got Jacqueline Herrera singing back up, Armstrong back up. Ian Lamson on guitar, Victor Deliano on the drums, Down by the River on Famous Hits Live. Thanks, Saul. Roll it.
1: Hi, this is Richie Barron, also known as Dr. Tequila, and you are listening to Famous Hits Live. Right on.

Well, all right then. Princess Bellotta. This is called Princess Bellotta Suite. Actually, an acoustic version of a movie track I did before the studio version, which I'll play on down the line in this compilation. Princess Bellotta was an Anunnaki princess 250,000 years ago when they came from the planet Nibiru with her dad, Brachni, and her brothers, Enlil and Enki. So this is a song I wrote, acoustic version, the first up. Gerald Clark is the producer of a movie coming out soon. He's been working on it for well over a year and a half, called Odyssey Kai. That means planet Earth, all about the Anunnaki coming to Earth, mining for gold in South Africa. Google Maps show thousands of ancient gold mines from 250 to 400,000 years back in time. The Anunnaki mining gold. So anyway, this is called Princess Bellotta Suite, done by Saul Vigil on Famous Hits Live Radio. Sitting at my dining room table doing this one. Famous Hits Live, roll it, Saul. Princess Bellotta Suite, take two.

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Especially when it's true, people. They've made slaves of the human kind. Sumerian tablets tell us so. Inki, Bukhnai, and Balata, many thousand years ago. It's all right now.

three. I feel a presence come over me, a presence of the anarchy. Princess Balata, Rock Nye. The Anunnaki is still here today. The presence I feel. It's history, people.

0: Right on. All right, this next track called Magical Night, Richie Barron, Doc T compilation. You know, it's amazing how many listeners worldwide Famous Hits Live actually gets. Saul Vigil, he gets it from Google, and they don't lie. We get 8 to 10,000 listeners per show everywhere in the world. You name it, even to Iceland, Belarus, countries that you don't hear very often, Slavic countries, UK, a lot from Spain and Mexico. Anyway, this song is about an affinity I have for wolves out in the wild, the marvelous creatures, majestic animal. Got them dancing in the moonlight out in the wilderness, and humans, leave them alone. Got morons out there shooting wolves, Colorado, wolf countries. Keep your asses at home. Put your rifle down. Leave the wolves alone. Magical Night, Famous Hits Live. You got it, Saul. You know what to do.
1: 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Right on.

0: Okay, man. And ladies, number 6 in this compilation, Dr. Tequila. This track is called Secrets in the Night. And listen, it's from a CD I recorded in 1990. The backers flaked out on me. I sat with it in limbo, never released it until like 6 months ago. I gave it to Saul Vigil and Richard Verasso at Famous Hits Live. And it's now become the most requested song on Famous Hits Live history. I mean, 25, 30 requests a week, several in a day, from worldwide listeners. Spain, a lot of them. Mexico. Every place. I had Buddy Miles on this CD, the late, great Buddy Miles, drummer. Evan Palmerston on bass. Jerome Fletcher was on guitar on this track. The Al Molina horns. Great trumpet player from San Francisco, Al Molina. He plays at the 7 Mile Historic House every week. He does a jazz session down in South San Francisco. So if you ever get out down to that house, you can check out Al Molina and his quartet. So I am very happy. This song has been so well received after all these years. It's amazing, man. Like an overnight success, right? Yeah. Hey, this was engineered by now famous engineer producer Mark Needham. He used to be in San Francisco, the old Bear West Studios where this was done. Now he's big time in L.A. He does so many groups these days, and heavyweight names, he does them. So this is Secrets in the Night. We play this a couple times in each show, Saul insists, because it's so requested. And I'm digging it. It's got a great sax solo in it from a guy named Jack Schaefer. He was from Tiburon, California. I've lost track of the guy, but man, the solo gets to me. It's really good. Roll it, Saul. Famous Hits Live Radio.
1: 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And you are listening to Famous Hits Live. Right on.

0: Hey, thanks for hanging in here with us. Richie Barron, Dr. T-Tracks compilation. All done for me by DJ programmer Saul Vigil at Famous Hits Live Radio. This next track was done live in Eureka, California. Kind of a place that you never know if it's going to be cold or hot there. It was on the waterfront. That day it was July, and it wasn't all that warm, but we had a great time, a big crowd. They loved it. That's all we cared. Put on by a radio station in Eureka. Had Clark Calvert, Bobby Jones on horns, Frankie Sorcy on keyboards, Ian Lampson guitar, Richard Segovia, my man Bondito on the congas, David Coolhoven played the drums. Ian plays a great guitar solo in this track. It's called the Bayou Medley. Susie Q, Bayou Medley, Susie Q is on the end of it, stuck in there. So this is Famous Hits Live Radio. Saul, play this tune for him, will you, bro? Bayou Medley coming up. This track gets down, man. It's a great jam. Famous Hits Live.
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everybody. Richie Barron, a.k.a. Dr. Tequila, and in some circles, out of Los Angeles, known as the Lowrider Godfather. Listen, I write songs about everything. Fires in California, Hawaii, a couple political things. But I have written a song, two or three songs, for a movie that's still in the process of being done about the ancient aliens called the Anunnaki that was gleaned from Sumerian tablets and stories about them coming here 300,000-400,000 years ago searching for gold from the planet Nibiru. And I've ran into a new good friend of mine. We've become very good friends. We've got a lot in common. He's an author, philosopher, humanitarian, a great dude all the way around. His name is Blake Sinclair, B-L-A-K-E-S-I-N-C-L-A-I-R. And he likes my songs. We're going to do some stuff with those, too. Anyway, Blake has a new book out on Amazon called Roswell, R-O-S-W-E-L-L, about the famous crash in 1947 in Roswell, New Mexico. And his father was a big military man stationed at White Sands Missile Range in New Mexico. And believe it or not, he was one of the first to get on that ship after it crashed. He actually saw the aliens that were on it. One alive and three or four dead, something like that. So anyway, Blake's dad was right there. This book is totally different than any other Roswell book I've seen. He also has a website, SirBlakeSinclair.com. SirBlakeSinclair.com. So get that book if you get a chance, Roswell, on Amazon. Listen, the song plays Anunnaki Came for Gold by Sci-Fi Track at the end of this spot. Listen to the words and you'll glean just about everything you need to know about the Anunnaki. Their ancient gold mines are spotted by the thousands on Google Maps. So listen, Richie Barron, Dr. Tequila, gonna sign out for now. Thanks to my programmer, Saul Vigil, from Baleen, New Mexico. Speaking of New Mexico, also the station owner, Richard Verasso. 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

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Saul has it up on the radio playing already. It's called Just Another Day in Your Life. It's on YouTube by Richie Barron. You can check it out there, or you can hear it on almost every show. Saul has it up now on Famous Hits Live. I'd like to put a couple tentacles out there and find out who's listening these days and get some opinions, especially on my new song, Just Another Day in Your Life. So Saul's email is Saul, SaulVigil, Saul Vigil, at hotmail.com, or Richie Barron, RichieBarron, 876, at gmail.com. 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

0: 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Listen, I got a fabulous new song, even if I do say so myself. I like it. People are digging it. And it's called Just Another Day in Your Life. It's on YouTube. You go in and put Richie Barron, Just Another Day in Your Life. It'll come right up. Done by our programmer, Saul Biggle, here on Famous Hits Live Radio. So go check out the new song, Just Another Day in Your Life, and it'll play here on Famous Hits Live Radio, too. Thank you, people. Talk to you later.
1: It's Richie Barron, Dr. Tequila, with his latest song, Just Another Day in Your Life. This is a song for everybody out there in the world trying to live your dreams today. Featuring an all-star studio lineup, including Wayne De La Cruz on keyboards, Evan Palmerston on bass, Chris McGrew on drums, Chris Pimentel on guitar, Stuart Beats on the saxophone, plus Barry at Northern Light Studio in Santa Rosa, California. With the legendary Dr. Tequila singing his heart out, here's Just Another Day in Your Life by Richie Barron.

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Right on.

Say, man, ladies, Dr. Tequila, Richie Barron here. Purple Phantom Rolls Royce. I think you're going to dig this one. I did it at my dining room table. I'll get it in the studio later. Make it a little longer with some horns in it. This one sounds pretty good to me. Listen to it. I love the lowrider listeners we're getting lately. Saul sent me the Google verified numbers. We get those anytime we want. How many people listen worldwide? I'm so grateful the numbers of people that are listening to my shows. It just makes me feel honored. Thank you guys for listening to Famous Hits Live Radio. And yeah, I am going to get that Purple Phantom Rolls Royce. Richie Barron, over and out. Adios, amigos. Low and slow.

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0: There, Radio Land, Richie Barron, Dr. Tequila, also known as the Lowrider Godfather. That was put on me by Lady Luna from East Los Angeles, California. Hey, pray for L.A., that's what I say. People will have to carry on, but it's bad down there for them right now. So good vibes out to everybody in Los Angeles area, San Diego. Anyway, today I want to tout the listeners' numbers from around the world. The biggest countries being the USA, Australia, the Philippines, Mexico, UK, Germany, New Zealand, Spain. Thanks to all these countries, the biggest ones approaching 100,000 listeners per show. That's not a week. That is 100,000 listeners per show. And the shows are doing really good on my 7 day a week, 10 o'clock, 1 p.m. and 8 p.m. California time. You can reach me. 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Shout out on the. I'll put it up in the archives and put it up online for you in a spot. 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Really appreciate those cards and letters, people. You know what I mean. Anyway, today, once again, thanking all the listeners in the world for the numbers coming in. 100,000 people a show, damn close. 200 off on USA and Japan right now from being 100,000 a show. Richie Barron, Dr. Tequila. And also, you can contact Saul Vigil, the program director who rolls all my music for me. Baleen, New Mexico, SaulVigil at hotmail.com. Saul Vigil at hotmail.com. Richie Barron, Dr. T, also known as the Lowrider Godfather. Adios, amigos and senoritas. Talk to you next time. Thank you. 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

Hey, Richie Barron, Dr. Tequila here. Beautiful sunny day. Anyway, listen, man, I got a story I got to tell you today, one of my stories of the road. This one is about playing in Alaska. Firstly, when you get booked there, you have to book 10 weeks at a time because they have to pay your airfare, your rooms, and you to play for 10 weeks. So you have to stay that long. But it was a really good pay. And I was up there right in the height of the pipeline when there were pipelines going for oil and also pipelines laying on the bars everywhere, piles of you know what. And they would six pack you, we've discovered when we started to play there. Somebody bought you a drink. They didn't buy one. They bought you a six pack on a tray. So needless to say, I did not drink much in Alaska. I found a gym in one of the hotels right downtown. Nice weight room with a sauna. And I spent most of my time in there because the people up there, all they did in those days, I don't know if they're that much different now, they drank and partied, man, that's it. I would usually see them when I went to the gym. All the people that had been in the place the night before till 3 or 4 in the morning would be in this restaurant called The Fox right downtown Fairbanks. Fairbanks, Alaska is where we went. They would have been there eating breakfast about 10:30, 10:45 when I went to the gym. When we went up there, it was in January, booked out of Seattle. We had to take parkas with us, and we discovered why when you got off the plane. It was freezing, man. You needed a parka. Keyboard player Frankie stepped down off the stairs of the plane and slipped and fell right on his butt immediately. So they had a motel. I can't think of the name of the club right now, but I'll think of it. It was owned by a guy named Bill who owned the TV station in Fairbanks, too. Ran by a mafioso dude named Tony from New York. There's a lot of them came there during the pipeline days. I met lots of them. Became good friends with several. And they made money galore, as you know, in those days. Those guys had nothing but money, nowhere to spend it. So when they came in that club, half the time, there'd be a pile of white on the bar about the size of a football cut in half. And I didn't want to get into that. I couldn't get into that either. I'd have never made it. We played 6 nights a week. It was great money, but there's no way I could get into doing all that stuff they did. But a couple of the guys in the band, they started getting those drinks brought to them. The drummer got so bad drinking ouzo. A couple of them got off of that stuff. I can't stand it. And I had to send the drummer back to the States. He got so he couldn't hardly play. He'd get so drunk, I had to get rid of him. Mike was a great guy, but I had to get another drummer. I got a local drummer, thank God, for a couple of days. So I got another guy flown up out of Sacramento, wherever it was, I forget, somewhere down south. Anyway, that club was run by Tony. When we got there, the first, he was there about 3 days, and then he took off for Hawaii, and I never saw him again until the 10 weeks was up when he came back. Rough life, huh? You talk about the frivolities up there, women. My God, I didn't know what to do with myself. It was hard to know what to do next. But I'm not one to complain, so I did the best I could. One of the weird things that happened was there was a clothing salesman working only clothing store in Fairbanks, I think. He hung out in the club. Really good guy. But I don't know how much money he could have made selling clothes in that town. All of a sudden, he disappeared. He had a house half a block down the street, across the street from the club. Right downtown, he rented from these two old ladies. Well, they came in one day, hunted me down and said, Richie, do you know anything about, I forget what his name was, man. He's gone and he owes us $270 for the heating oil bill. And they said, if you pay that, you can stay there here till you get done playing the club date. So naturally I went and I got it out of my pocket. I didn't spend nothing up there. I came home with a lot of money that time. We had so many trips out of that. So many different things happened up there. You couldn't believe it, man. You go to the brothels outside of town, where there'd be like 15 women, big bar. Then they would all come down to the club and party too. So, like I said, I did the best I could. People, come on. There was a big fire after I left. The club caught on fire about a month later or so. Maybe 2 months after I got done playing up there. And I heard from somebody in Alaska, a friend of mine, a lady friend, naturally, said that Billy, he had a box of
big box of cash in the club. So it was on fire. So the dude tries to get back in there. Well, he did get back in there. The only problem is he never got out. He died in the fire of that club burning to the ground. So that's the story about that place, as weird as it is. That's the story of Fairbanks, Alaska, and what it's like to be in Alaska in the middle of winter when it's so cold that you don't even want to go. You can't go outside. You can't even breathe. 30 below, about average. So it was great fun while you were playing inside, but I would never again go to Alaska in the wintertime. I guarantee you that. Dr. Tequila, the Lowrider Godfather, over and out on Stories of the Road on FamousHitsLive.com. Keep listening. The numbers are great these days. We love you. Keep it up. You can send me emails. 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For Richie Baron, Dr. T, Lowrider Godfather, low and slow. Later.

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morning, everybody, from Healdsburg, California. Richie Barron and Dr. Tequila here. Beautiful day. Listen, I'm going to do one of my stories from the road for you right now. This one has got to do with I also wrote a song about it called Rita. Lady named Rita. She's on my mind. Well, in those days, she was 79 or 80 in that time period. I got off the road and took a single in Gig Harbor, Washington. Got an apartment right on the water. It was about three blocks around the water to the place I was playing. So it happens, the owner of this place, he was about 35 maybe. He was about my age. He had a 21-year-old girlfriend named Rita. I mean, this woman was beautiful, Greek woman. It took me a couple of days, but I fell into love, lust, love, whatever you want to call it, man, with this lady. And I could see that was kind of a ridiculous situation to get into, but it was mutual. That was the problem, totally mutual. So anyway, I realized, actually, we only got together a couple times, but not really got together, if you know what I'm speaking of. But she actually came to my apartment once around the water's edge there. I wasn't home. She left a note on my door. It's probably a good thing I wasn't there. Anyway, I started thinking, you know, this situation, Gig Harbor, I loved that place. Guy got me a really nice 71 Cadillac Fleetwood, forest green. His mother had died. He owned a big Shell oil distribution plant there in Gig Harbor, right on the water. Got me this car for $400. I hung out in this bar he was in. I forget the Tides Tavern, I think it was. On the water, everything's on the water in Gig Harbor. That's what it's based on. You can look it up. So anyway, I thought, you know, this is not really the place for me to hang out because you're going to get into nothing but big problems here. Who knows what this guy would be capable of doing? He had a house. They had a nice house and everything. He bought her a Corvette, an orange Corvette, beautiful car. So I decided it was time to pack my trailer, my utility trailer that I had to carry all my equipment, etc. Take that Cadillac I got and go back to San Francisco. Regretfully, and during that week, before leaving, I met this, well, I won't even call her any names or nothing. She was a beauty too, but she was like 19. Remember my song, Younger Woman? Listen to it sometime. Her name was Tammy. She wanted to go to San Francisco with me. So she was living with some guy too. Stupidly, we went to that house. I'd given her a ride home a couple days before. She worked at the Tides, the place right on the water where Rita ran the front desk and the entry and all that stuff into a maitre d' for Mike, her boyfriend. Well, Tammy was working in the bar, waitress. Wanted to go to San Francisco with me, so stupidly, I took her with me. Should have never happened. Got to San Francisco, stayed in Oakland with a friend of mine, a lawyer, attorney friend of mine, Charles. I got her a job. We went to Marin County, where I had been and hanging out before. Knew a lot of people there, musicians especially. The 2 a.m. Club is owned by a buddy of mine named Goose. I got her a job cocktailing in there. Another big mistake. Everybody's made mistakes in their life, but this was a big one. 2 is all past history now. I could care less. You never look to the past mistakes. Always move ahead. She took the car from Oakland to Marin County, the Cadillac. I had had all new brakes, etc., put on that car when we were in Oakland. Charles had a buddy of his do it for me. That thing was a perfect condition car. Forest green, black leather, black vinyl top. She took it to Marin County,
short story, longer and shorter and taller. She met this military guy hanging out in the 2 a.m. club, unbeknownst to me. Well, a couple of nights before that, she'd also called me up at 2 in the morning, getting off her shift, and telling me she was with Tom Johnston, my buddy from the Doobie Brothers, at his house. Another marvelous tale, huh? Anyway, she never came home that next night with the car. No, she never came home that night. She had taken off with this military. I won't get into it any farther. They took off for Texas, is what I hear through the grapevine from people at the 2 a.m. club. I had the hood chained down to keep people from stealing anything. Oakland is not that great of an area, as we'd all see in the papers and on the news. So they couldn't check the oil or anything. They burnt the car up down by Bakersfield, left it sitting on the freeway. I don't know how they got on from there and don't care. Never saw him again, and thank God I didn't. This police guy, cop from Mill Valley, California, he helped me find the car through the highway patrol. This buddy of mine, Gary Nord, this millionaire dude, lived in a big mansion up by Auburn, California. We took his van down there, towed the Cadillac back to Auburn, California, to his 90 acres on this big lake. Well, he said he was going to get his buddy of his to rebuild the motor for me because it was frozen. They had ran it out of oil. You know what happens to an engine? All you lowriders could know that. So it sat there at his house. The guy never worked on it. It's probably still sitting there. Gary passed away about 10 years ago. Then his son took over the properties. So I'm sure that Cadillac is down in the vines and weeds there somewhere. So that's another one of my stories about younger women and what can happen to you if you get too involved. Richie Barron, Dr. Tequila. 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

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Tablets stolen from Inky must be returned. 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Burned down to the ground. Enemy fire.

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Heavy fighting in Purgatory Pass. 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

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Workers from the mines were rebelling at last. Tablets taken from Pinky must be returned.

Bird. Gotta keep that red team from

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Right on.

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We all love you, Jimmy.

Hi, this is Richie Barron, also known as Dr. Tequila, and you are listening to Famous Hits Live. Right on.

Good Tuesday morning to everybody. Richie Barron, Dr. Tequila here. Sitting at my usual kitchen table spot overlooking the North Bay of San Francisco. Mount Tam over in Marin County. Really strange. I spent 28 years probably in Marin County. And now I'm on the opposite side of the bay in a big house up on the hill. Which I wrote about that in a song, by the way. One of my songs called Early Morning Thoughts has this house in it. Today, I want to tell you about a song that I do all the time on my shows and about a man I really admire. Great songwriter, great singer, singing too. Yeah, right on. From the Allman Brothers and the man himself, Greg Allman. I do a song called Midnight Rider every show. Love that song. One of the strange things about the Allman Brothers is my best friend of probably 20 plus years that I met in Sausalito, California in 1996, Jimmy Anderson. He was Greg's road manager back in the day, late 70s, 80s. In his, they call him Dancer, Jimmy Dancer Anderson. He's about 6'5", curly blonde hair, and he took care of Greg on the road. Because, as you know, Greg was a great dude, marvelous personality, but he did have his habits. And Jimmy had to take care of him and get him on the stage a lot of times, which he did. They were both Harley fanatics, both rode Harleys. Greg Allman track, Saul Vigil putting it up for you now. On Famous Hits Live Radio. Saul is in Belen, New Mexico. The owner of the station, Richard Verasso, lives in Copperopolis, California, based out of San Francisco for the shows. Richie Barron saying, adios, amigos. Thank you, Spain, Mexico, USA, all the many, many countries that play our music. Thousands of times, thousands of listeners a day, according to Google. They don't lie. 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

string anyhow, especially when it's true, people. They've made slaves of the humankind. Sumerian tablets tell us so. Inki, Bucknai, and Balata, many thousand years ago. All right now.

0: I feel a presence come over me, a presence of the anarchy. Vitus Volata, Rock Die. The Anunnaki is still here today. The presence I feel, it's history, people.
1: 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Right on.
0: Can't turn back the clock, Richie Barron. We all know that one.

Man, ladies, Dr. Tequila, Richie Barron here. I just got done recording an acoustic version of my new track, Purple Phantom Rolls Royce. I think you're going to dig this one. I did it at my dining room table. I'll get it in the studio later. Make it a little longer with some horns in it. This one sounds pretty good to me. Listen to it. I love the lowrider listeners we're getting lately. It was up over 1,000 listeners on last night's Sunday show. Saul sent me the Google verified numbers. We get those anytime we want. How many people listen worldwide? So there was like 15,666 listeners in California alone last night. That's one show. I'm on 7 days a week. I'm so grateful the numbers of people that are listening to my shows. It just makes me feel honored. Thanks to Saul Bigel, station owner Richard Barrasso from Copperopolis, California, for all the help in the songs that I've gotten to put up on the air for the last 8-9 years. I forget, it's a long time already. Thank you guys for listening to Famous Hits Live Radio. And yeah, I am going to get that Purple Phantom Rolls Royce. Richie Barron, over and out. Adios, amigos. Low and slow. A Purple Rolls Royce. Take 2.

Is it out there yet? A big purple phantom, I'm not stepping in the rear. You people party in the back, I'm gonna put this thing in gear. I'm driving it.

All right. This is Diego from with, however you want to say it, Brain Dead Symphony, an independent synthesized sort of alternative modern rock, Britpop, synth pop, post-punk. A lot of influence of post-punk music. I love that stuff. Classical music, highly influenced by the classical music. And definitely electronics. I love synthesizers and sound design of electronics. Opera, Baroque, Euro sounds of that nature. A lot of my family is European, so we kind of have that sort of embedded in the veins as a protocol that is automatic almost. It just comes out very European sounding, I guess. So that's that. This will be the last track of the 7 songs that we are apparently showcasing on Famous Hits Live. And again, you can purchase this music, download it, or listen to it on bandcamp.com, I believe. It's a big distribution, kind of not as big as Spotify, but it's up there, and not so big on streaming. Some people kind of boycott it to a degree on the mainstream streaming platforms. But Bandcamp is a good source for independent creators that take pride of what they do, and also prefer to be treated fairly as well on the distribution side. And hopefully you will support independent artists and pay, understand the work that goes behind each piece and get compensated to a degree. So I'm not saying not to listen through, but my music is exclusively, this project, Brain Dead Symphony, is exclusive on Bandcamp. But you can download the music on any format you wish. So it's all there. Simple and easy. Friendly, user-friendly, whatever the word is. So this is, again, Diego Cisternas. I'm the founder, composer, creator, producer, songwriter, lyricist, all that for Brain Dead Symphony. And I also produce other independent projects for other people. And I love being selective because my time I have it all over the place. I'm also a painter and do other things. So here we are. The last one got a lot of attention too, a lot of international radio play, and people seem to enjoy it and got very positive media press, as well as downloads and people paying for the song. And it's a psychedelic approach. It's a synthesized psychedelic approach to using synthesizers again, and actually samples of guitars and tweaking and make it sound original to a degree, with a familiar sort of mainstream sound. They all have that pop commercial appeal, and it is very radio friendly in the Brit pop. So when I say Brit pop or synth pop or post punk, it's independent but with a mainstream approach so people can, of all walks of life, can be attracted to it, and just needs to be heard. And thanks to radio stations like Famous Hits Live and other platforms that are in the internet, we're able to put this music out there and for people to actually hear something out of the regular commercial top 40 type of thing. So please support local and independent and international independent music and artists like that do put their soul and heart into quality, well-produced music. There's a lot of junk out there, I'll be honest, but once in a while, there's a little gem. So hopefully these 7 tracks, you will consider them as being little gems, unique little gems. Gems of stones of gems. I don't know. So here we are. The last song is called Crossing Roads to the Star. It's a very cool psychedelic track inspired by, again, life. And just making those choices. It's about choices and getting over what happens if I do this. And life, again, taught me this. And maybe I should listen to something or
follow your gut or not. Or so life is confusing. So sometimes crossing the roads to the stars, it gives you a more of an awakening sort of thing. So enjoy. This is again Diego with Brain Dead Symphony. You can find our music at Bandcamp, Brain Dead Symphony. So, and it's here we go. Crossing Roads to the Stars on Famous Hits Live. Thank you so much for listening.

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1: 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Last night's Godfather Lowrider show went to 160,450 listeners, friends. Now, you know, I'm on 7 days a week and have been for 6-7 years. I don't know how long, man. It took forever to get here. 160,450. I was trying to get over 150,000 listeners last night, and wow, exceeded it by way beyond my expectations. All my thoughts going out right now to programmers. Saul Vigil, he lives in Belen, New Mexico. He runs the stuff for me, runs the shows. I do the narration and the music. He puts it together. And station owner Richard Barrasso, booker, promoter, entrepreneur, who lives in Copperopolis, California. So thank all you listeners. I'm personally thanking you right now, especially the lowriders all over the world, even Japan, Tokyo, Japan. Luna from L.A., who has led many, many people, lowriders, to my shows. Dr. Tequila here, signing off from Famous Hits Live Radio. Adios.

0: What you're listening to is the sound of 10cc, a seminal classic rock band from the 70s that had tremendous cult appeal as well as big hits. I'm Not in Love. It's on Guardians of the Galaxy. And my guest on the show in just a few seconds is one of the founding members of 10cc, Kevin Godley. You're going to hear the story behind how he wrote and produced I'm Not in Love and a whole lot more. Stick around. Welcome to the Hot Rock Podcast. Steve Garland here. I am so excited to have as my guest a legendary singer, songwriter, musician, founding member of 10cc, Godley and Cream, and a renowned music video and film director. There's a whole lot more, but we wouldn't have time for the show. So let me just introduce you. Ladies and gentlemen, I'm happy to have Kevin Godley on the show. Welcome, Kevin. Thanks for coming on.
1: Never heard of him. Who is he? Kevin, tell us.
0: Who is this Kevin gentleman? I do want to talk about, of course, your long career with 10cc, Godley and Cream. But let's start with your most current project, Muscle Memory. You're completely fronting the band, first of all. Do I have this right? You reached out to musicians everywhere to submit music for this. Tell me about the process of working remotely with strangers and what that was like.
1: I felt I needed to make some music. It had been a considerable amount of time since I had, and I felt there was something to be done, some music to be made. But that lack of ability to play an instrument was a fundamental problem, because I'm not working with anybody at the moment, and this came out of the blue, the desire to make music. So I figured, okay, well, I heard about this organization called Pledge Music. So I signed up with them, and as you say correctly, I just put the word out via Pledge Music for people to send me tracks that they'd already recorded or would record with me in mind, pieces of music that they thought that somebody like me could turn into a song. So it was really a matter of figuring out which pieces of music I could respond to. And I did that by, you know, I'd say, okay, I like this one. So I'd pull it into GarageBand and just start singing along with it as if somebody was opposite me playing a guitar or a keyboard, and seeing how that felt and seeing if anything happened. That was the process. Essentially, that was it. So I'm doing all the vocals, and I've written the top line and the lyrics, and somebody else in each case has written a great piece of music to help me get there.
0: On Cut to the Cat, was it about the state of social media, or did it just come to you?
1: It was about the state of social media and the notion that we are so absorbed in other people's lives, and we have to watch what we say. We can do anything as long as people smile for 20% of screen time. It ends, but if Granny's getting gang raped by smacked out zombies, Cut to the Cat. It was like an escape valve, Cut to the Cat, in this case.

0: You're listening to the Hot Rock Podcast. My guest, Kevin Godley, and I want to travel back in time for a bit. Long before 10cc, Godley and Cream, you grew up in Manchester back in the 60s. How do you think the scene in Manchester differed looking back at, say, London or Liverpool?
1: I don't think it was that different at all. There were probably different kinds of bands or slightly different kinds of bands coming out of Manchester, but the Beatles had already kicked something off by then. What was extraordinary about the Beatles was they broke the mold, and it was a hell of a mold to break. They didn't just write great songs and perform them beautifully. They changed every single thing about the music business. They appeared with everything that was slightly different and were innovative.
0: At this point, you really start looking at writing original songs with Lal Cream. How does 10cc get formed out of all this?
1: Okay, so Lal and I were a team, and so we'd been writing. At the same time, Eric Stewart, who was in the Mindbenders, he'd left the Mindbenders or they'd broken up or whatever, and he had decided that he wanted to produce and he wanted to own a recording studio just outside Manchester. At the time, the only recording studios, as far as I can remember, were in London. That was the centre of the business. So the notion of having one outside in the north of England was preposterous. Nevertheless, he managed to raise some money, this is Eric we're talking about, and proceeded to build Strawberry Studios. And Lal and I were asked to come to a couple of sessions and play so that they could test the equipment. So Lal and I became sort of session musicians briefly, and the nucleus of that, which was Lal, myself, and Eric Stewart at the controls, became Hot Legs. And when Hot Legs had a hit, we went out and supported the Moody Blues briefly, and we needed a bass player. And guess who was the bass player? Graham. Graham became the bass player. So that in fact was how everything began to come together and coalesce. The personnel that became 10cc and the premises and the studio that became Strawberry.
0: Where did the name come from?
1: 10cc, what happened was we recorded Donna, and we had a B-side for Donna, and Jonathan King, who was our first label, I think it was called London Records, I may be wrong, he came down from London to hear what else we were doing. And the night before, he'd had a dream where he was standing outside the Hammersmith Odeon, and above the Hammersmith Odeon was a big sign that read, "Coming soon, 10cc, something like that. And he told us about the dream, and he said, "I want to call you guys 10cc, because we didn't have a name. And we're going, "What's that mean? Why?" He said, "Believe me, trust me, that should be your name." That's what happened. That's a true story. Must I tell you the other story?
0: You must.
1: The other story, and I have no idea where it came from, was that 10cc was the average male ejaculate, which essentially means that for four of us, it's pretty pathetic. It's more interesting than the real story.
0: The first hit, Rubber Bullets, that one went to number one in the UK. How did that affect the band and getting started with this 10cc concept?
1: I think that was the first track we recorded for our first album. I know that it's the 50th anniversary of our first album this year.
0: Yes.
1: It was a song that Lal and I wrote, basically, but I think Graham contributed to it as well. We did that. We were at a place where, Lal and I would write a song, and if we were stuck, we'd go to one of the other guys, if not both of them, to come up with something to save us, and they did the same with us. Rubber Bullets felt special when we recorded it. That speeded up guitar work.
0: Yes.
1: And it was quite inspirational and really gave it some character. And there was always that controversy about it slightly in the UK, because people associated Rubber Bullets with the Troubles in Northern Ireland kind, when in fact it was absolutely nothing to do with that whatsoever. It's funny how people misconstrue lyrics. It really is strange. But we were on a roll, we were recording our first album. We did it very quickly, in probably 3 to 4 weeks, if you like, and writing and recording non-stop for that period of time. And not even trying to think it through, just write, record, next, right, record, next, whatever came to mind. We were obviously overflowing with ideas, and there's all sorts of strange tracks on that particular album. And it was our first album, and there's like four singles on there or something ridiculous.

0: It's the Hot Rock Podcast. My guest, Kevin Godley of 10cc and Godley and Cream. Some of the early tracks from 10cc, you guys played with doo-wop, including the song Donna.
1: Donna was a pastiche from the word go. It was originally a B-side. But yeah, we loved that music. We grew up with that music. Doo-wop was, I don't even think they called it doo-wop in those days. They were just vocal groups, and you know, the Four Seasons were doo-wop. And also, we had the

0: voices for it. You know, myself and Graham could do the low end, and Lau could do the high end. And, you know, we had all the right equipment, voice-wise, to actually deliver that kind of music. So we did it. We did it as a kind of joke, I think. Not even thinking while we were recording it that it would ever be recorded and come out and be released and be a hit. It was a filler, and it was written in half an hour.
1: I want to jump to your third album because I know the listeners are dying to hear the story behind the most famous song from 10cc ever, and that's I'm Not in Love. What a classic. I mean, that sounds like nothing else I've ever heard in my life, with the backtracking of all those different voices, creating chords and choruses. Can you tell me a little bit of the story behind that, what it was like recording it and creating it in the studio?
0: Eric and Graham wrote a song called I'm Not in Love, which was okay. And then we were probably in the middle of recording the original soundtrack. I've no idea at what point. So we tried recording it, and it was terrible. We recorded it, and it was like a sort of a really lame bossa nova, and it just didn't work. It sort of picked up on all the bad parts of the song and didn't give it any atmosphere whatsoever. We just couldn't think of what to do. So we shelved it and carried on working on other stuff. But, I don't know, people around the studio were sort of singing bits of the tune, and it kept coming back to haunt us. So it was suggesting that it was worth trying again, which we did. And we sat down and we had a meeting about it, and just because I couldn't think of anything else at the time, I said, well, why don't we do it all with voices? And everybody sort of liked that idea. But how, people said, you know, how would we do that? Well, and I was trying to explain what I was hearing in my head was like a sea of voices that don't have a beginning or an end. It's like a wash of voices, a tsunami of voices. And then I think it was Lau that suggested we do it using tape loops, that three of the band would stand around a microphone and sing one of the notes, and then duplicate that note across the 16-track machine until we had all. And we went through this process, which took approximately 2 weeks, where we had every note of every chord in the song. And we had something in the region of 250 voices. I mean, it sounds like in 2 weeks, it sounds like procrastination, doesn't it? Well, it wasn't. It was very focused. But we didn't really know what it would sound like in terms of the song until stage three. Stage two, we felt we had something interesting, but it was like, it's like cooking. Let's just send them all back to the 16 tracks so they exist in the right place at the right time. Let's record the backing track for the song, and we'll do it all in the control room. I would play bass drum on a synthesizer. Lau would play guitar, Graham would play bass, and Eric would play keyboards and sing. So we did that. We put the track down, the very basic components of the track down. And then, once we were happy with that, we sat down in front of the mixing desk and assigned all these recorded loops to different tracks on the mixing desk. We grouped them across the board so that you could, you know, get these five notes to create this chord, these five notes to create that chord, these three for this chord. And we all sat there listening to the basic backing track, fading things up. We played the mixing disc like you would play a keyboard, in fact. But instead of playing keys, you were playing faders. And we had a gaffer tape all the way along the keyboard to prevent the loops, the sound of the loops going, disappearing completely. So there was this strange hum of all the notes at the same time. The loops themselves were long loops and went around the tape heads and onto cymbal stands and around microphone stands and you name it. Again, it took a while, but once we'd done that and listened back, we were just stunned. And everything we added from that point on, which wasn't a great deal, but it was things like the Big Boys Don't Cry motif.
1: Right,
0: and,
1: right.
0: The sort of musical box thing at the end. It was like, but it was quite long. It was about 6 minutes long or something. But we were just blown away by it. We'd done something I don't think anyone had done before, which is always a good feeling. But when you do something that hasn't been done before and it sounds that strong, it's twice as good. We were lying on the floor listening to it, being very self-indulgent, but those sessions were magical. So the idea of doing it with voices turned out to be a good one in the end.
1: Absolutely. And that voice, Big Boys Don't Cry, I understand you were looking for just the right voice, and it came from an unlikely source.
0: Yeah, the studio secretary, Kathy Burton, she came to the studio, and she was, I think she was scared shitless. But we gave her a piece of paper, what to say. I stood out there with her, I think, as far as I recall, and at the right point in the track, she had headphones on, as did I. I just prodded her in the back gently, and she said it. That was it. As simple as that, really. It was one of those magical things that whatever we grabbed out of thin air just seemed to make it better.
1: Well, I'm Not in Love became the band's biggest hit, number one in the UK, number two in the US. I want to wrap up our conversation on this song with Guardians of the Galaxy. I heard you tell a story about how you discovered that it was in the film, and I thought it was hilarious. I would love to hear that.
0: I went to see the film, essentially, and I sat there, and it starts, and I'm hearing this, and I thought, what the fuck is that? I know that. Where is that? Great, what is it? And then I suddenly realized what it was. And I'm going, what the fuck? That was a moment that was sort of like that was a time stretch from hearing Neanderthal Man on hundreds of radios at this rock festival all those years ago to hearing I'm Not in Love on Guardians of the Galaxy in a cinema.
1: I mean, and the funniest part is that you didn't know it was going to be in the film.
0: No, because someone just said it's a good movie. You should go and see it. Now I know why.
1: Right?
0: Yeah, I mean, it's a great film, too. It's not like it was on a shitty film, so I was pleased about that.

0: For 4 years, four albums, I believe 4 albums, 10cc created music and toured. What brought the band to an end, if you don't mind me asking?
1: Well, Lowell Cream and I had invented this thing called a gizmo even before 10cc existed. We wanted to have a string sounds, an orchestral sound on a couple of tracks. And at the time, getting string players in Manchester was not a proposition. It wasn't realistic. So at some point, we thought, well, hang on a minute. A guitar's a string instrument. Why can't we turn that into, or find a way of bowing the strings with guitar, which we eventually did after goodness knows how many times. So this thing existed, and we used it on a couple of tracks. I think one particular track was called Old Wild Man. But we never really put this thing through its paces. But we had a gap between recording and touring, and we had a bit of downtime. So Lowell and I made the decision to book some time at Strawberry to investigate the possibilities and potential of the gizmo. And we had such fun doing that. We were really getting off on that, and wanted to continue doing that with the thought of maybe doing some kind of a solo album and getting it out of our systems. But we were due to make a new 10cc album. I remember that Eric and Graham had already written a song for that, and as tradition dictated at the time, when one of the writing teams had written something, we go in and listen to it and comment on it and so on and so forth. So we did. We all sort of convened at Rick Strawberry, and Eric and Graham played us their song. And I can't exactly remember what the song was. It may have been The Things We Do for Love. It was a song like that, and we didn't like it. Essentially, Lowell and I didn't like it, which wasn't the most diplomatic thing to say. We were so hyped up with working on the gizmo. And we said, listen, guys, we just give us a bit more time. Give us a couple of months or something, and we'll get this out of our system. And we were due to go back in to work on a new 10cc album. So we were confronted with the situation of either staying with 10cc and abandoning the gizmo project, or leaving the band and doing the gizmo project, which in hindsight was, and I think in everybody's hindsight, was really stupid considering what was at stake. But that's how it was at the time. It wasn't just that. I mean, one thing I should have mentioned, that prior to the breakup, there was a meeting, like a pre-production meeting, to talk about what the next 10cc album might be. And it was unlike any meeting we'd had before, because it went something like this. It was, well, we need one of Godley and Cream's really long, complicated, experimental ones. And we need a couple of love songs, and we need a couple of funny ones, and we need this, that, and it was like, hang on a minute, everything we'd done up to that point was simply what we'd managed to write and record within a specific period of time. That was what it was. There was no, we need this, that, and the other kind of songs. Mm-hmm. But now this was understanding what our appeal was, and understanding what was expected of us as artists, which to myself and Lowell went totally against the reason we were making music in the first place. We were art school kids. Everything was about innovation and trying new things, not a business to repeat ourselves because it had been successful before. And I think that was possibly the final nail in the coffin. So yes, Godley and Cream chucked that out the window.
0: And, you know, that section of your career created a lot of incredible music. 7 albums, I believe, between 77 and 88, not including repackages. 2 songs I want to bring up. The first one, An Englishman in New York, especially because of the music video for that song. We know what happened and where your career went. Was this a jump off point for that?
1: Very much so. It was a light bulb moment. It really was a double light bulb moment. But we did that because we weren't a touring band. So we thought, well, this track sounds really good. How can we possibly promote it? So we thought, well, maybe we can make a little film. So we came up with something. We did a very short storyboard and took it to the label. And they said, yeah, okay, we'll give you some money, but you can't direct it because you don't know a camera from a camel. So they insisted that we get a professional director. And we interfered, shall I say, is a polite way of putting it. We would sort of say, well, what happens if I do that instead of doing that? What happens if you shot me closer? And, you know, we must have been a real pain in the bum. And particularly during the edit process, we showed up to the edit, whether we were invited or not. And so what happens if you press that, if you pull that lever and push that fader up, and what if you tweet that and tweet? And we drove everybody crazy, and the rest is history.

0: 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DJ Richie V has partied with everyone in the entertainment industry.
1: Ho, ho, ho. I met him when I was hanging out with Andy Warhol in the 70s.
0: Oh, yeah. Famous hits live.